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9: Gambler's Bonus hits again. On June 14th, Betty hits four fours, clearing her Gambler's Bonus four-of-a-kind bingo card for over $11,000. Betty hit big, and so can you with Gambler's Bonus. It's why you play the game.
10: The countdown has begun as the Vegas Golden Knights will be hosting the Chicago Blackhawks on Tuesday, September 29th at the Fortress to start season 10 of the franchise. So think cool thoughts, get out your lucky bobblehead, and get ready for VGK hockey to return.
11: He is also on the under, so you and Wes going head-to-head with this one. Femi Abebefe sitting in with Mitch Moss earlier today, likes Colorado money line as well as plus the points. Humans, myself, both on plus seven. Humans on over 50.5. Dustin Sweetelson likes Colorado team total over 21.5 plus the points with Colorado. Jensen Lewis plus 6.5 on Colorado. David Behrman, the lone man on the other side, he is laying the chalk with Georgia Tech. Zach Bigelow, Coach Biggs, was on the show with us earlier this week. He has taken the points with Colorado, and Eddie Walls also on the over, Matt. So a lot of plays. You know, with football back, I feel like we're going to get a lot more of these plays for our primetime game of the night.
12: Yeah. Sometimes we did a primetime game of the nights. On baseball games, we might have two or three plays. What do we have on this this game? Like at least 10 plays?
11: Yeah, 10 plays, and I'm not even on there. And one of my plays is on Colorado as well. Nearing the end of the third quarter in Piscataway, New Jersey, the UMass Minutemen continuing to have a 20-point lead over the Rutgers Scarlet Knights. So we'll see if UMass can pull a pretty big upset. This would be, I'm trying to think of some of the biggest upsets we've seen, Matt, in the past handful of years. 29.5 is a pretty darn big point spread.
12: Last year, I can think of two right off the top of my head. How about UCLA is a 24-point underdog to Penn State.
11: Yep.
12: How about Northwestern as a 20-point underdog to Penn State? Penn State was responsible for two of the biggest upsets all of last season. I don't know what the biggest upset was last season.
11: Well, to put it into perspective, 2 years ago, Notre Dame lost to Northern Illinois.
12: 28. Right? Yeah.
11: UMass is a bigger underdog tonight.
12: 29.
11: Than they were in Northern Illinois.
12: Actually, I saw some 30s out there at kickoff tonight, too.
11: 27-7, 46 seconds to go in this one. So once again, kickoff about to get underway down in Atlanta, Georgia. Before we get to a little college football sound here, Matt, quickly updating the two important baseball games happening. We talked about PCA, Pete Crow Armstrong, MV Pete, or what are they calling him? MVPCA. Right? MVPCA. Yeah. I think that's what they're saying in Chicago. Whatever. He hit a homer.
12: MVP sounds good, too.
11: Andrew Vaughn, though, also went yard, almost went out of the stadium. So the deficit is 2-1 right now the lead is 2-1 for the Cubs over the Milwaukee Brewers. And Polar Bear Pete, the Petes, having a big day. Polar Bear Pete.
12: I'll tell you why.
11: He went yard, too.
12: I can't understand it the last couple of years why the Mets seem to be in such a rush to get rid of Polar Bear Pete. It didn't make sense to me. Why were the Mets screwing around with Pete Alonso and treating him like he was unwanted in New York? Tim, if you put Polar Bear Pete in this Mets lineup right now, how much better does it look? Look at his numbers across the board.
11: Yeah, it makes...
12: Why were the Mets in such a hurry to get rid of Polar Bear Pete?
11: Well, Matt...
12: It didn't make any sense.
11: The Mets have made some really good decisions.
12: The Mets have had some...
11: That Freddie Peralta trade, really, it worked out well for him this year.
12: They have some real idiots running their front office or baseball office. This goes back, you know, we're talking about Pete Crow Armstrong, too. The Mets traded Pete Crow Armstrong to the Cubs. The Javier Baez deal. How many bad deals can the Mets make?
11: By the way, a 4th-and-2 Rutgers
12: first down is
11: going to convert it. I wonder if the Rutgers guy is going to get up and, like, you know, first down.
12: No, he's
11: going to go to the...
12: You don't celebrate when you're down 27-7 to UMass.
11: End of the third quarter, Matt. Well, the UMass Minutemen hold on to the lead here against the Rutgers Scarlet Knights. Kickoff just moments away. Arizona State, Matt, they get their season underway here this weekend. And what are you laughing about?
12: So we're watching this game on the Big Ten Network, right? Is that what this... UMass Rutgers game is on Big Ten Network. The scoreboard is sponsored by Stanley Steamer. I didn't even know they were still in business.
11: You haven't been on the East Coast in a while.
12: Is that a big deal?
11: Oh, yeah.
12: That's a big deal on the East Coast?
11: Tons of commercials. Got to get... Probably,
12: I assume business at Stanley Steamer is just going to be off the hook because they sponsored the scoreboard on the Big Ten Network UMass Rutgers game, right?
11: Probably. Right, look it up, trying to think about what else you could do other than be at the Rutgers game on a Thursday night. Kickoff just moments away. But, Matt, let's hear from Kenny Dillingham as Arizona State heads into another season there in the Big 12. FCS team in Week 1 in Morgan State. But then they go to Texas A&M in Week 2.
12: I kind of feel like Kenny Dillingham speaks for all of us when he talks about how excited he is about football season. Here we go.
3: And we're like, man. Can you believe, like, January is now, like, that was our last time to practice before we played a game. Well, where'd it go? Like, if yesterday felt like years, or last year felt like centuries ago. Like, it's on. It's football season. How do you not get excited? Like, how do you not have a little bit, how do you sleep all the way into your alarm this time? You can't, right? You're waking up. Like, if you don't, like, you got to. You're waking up because you're dreaming about it. Like, that's football season. So, absolutely not. There's no monotony in the football season or getting ready to play a football game.
13: How do you hear that?
3: My alarm, 4:55. I have two, 4:55, 4:59. Very rarely do I get it. Usually I wake up. With my wife, I'm getting in trouble now because now I'm saying bye to my son at early. Now he's waking up. Now that's not fair because now he's awake at 5 a.m. So we're in the transition of trying to figure out this me leave early versus, our son being at home and he wants to say bye. So we're navigating it.
11: Do you think he's like pure adrenaline or is that like 7 cups of coffee? I can't decide.
12: I don't drink coffee, so I don't know how that works. But Kenny Dillingham's always fired up, man. You do. You love his enthusiasm, but I think he speaks for a lot of people. It's hard to sleep sometimes this time of year because you're thinking about all these football games, thinking about how you're handicapping the games, how you're going to bet the games, what you're going to play in contests. Hard to sleep sometimes, Tim.
11: Underway, Matt, down in Atlanta. The Colorado Buffaloes taking on Georgia Tech. Tell you what, kind of digging these uniforms for both of these teams here. White on white for Georgia Tech with a little gold and all black uniforms for Colorado. Scoreless, just underway. Colorado starting with the ball. And I believe we have a turnover, Matt. I believe Rutgers has just thrown an interception. It is getting worse. Dylan Lonergan, the Boston College transfer, just throws a pick. Boston or UMass takes the lead or takes the ball back, Matt. 27-20. It just showed a guy, eating a Rutgers guy, just eating ice cream. Eating ice cream right now.
12: Not chopping wood.
11: No.
12: Eating ice cream. It's
11: that's the new saying at Rutgers. Eat ice cream.
12: Rutgers -2 in turnover margin tonight, and that's a bad throw. I'll tell you what, this quarterback play is going to be a big problem for Rutgers. If you're taking a BC transfer at QB, that's a problem. Tim, let's check in on the live line in this game right now, because I think you got to feel pretty good about your live bet on the UMass Minutemen, who are now 15.5-point favorites live in the money line -6,500.
11: I like it.
12: And again, a 29-point underdog when this game kicked off, 18-1 on the money line, and that's an 8-yard gain to start this drive for UMass.
11: Next Friday night, Matt, Dylan Lonergan, will he start against his former team, against Boston College, or will he be yanked from that responsibility?

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13: After a shank punt, Georgia Tech with their first offensive possession inside Colorado's 30-yard line. Alberto Mendoza handing the ball off to Justice Haynes, who is looking pretty sharp so far, breaking a couple of tackles. And Georgia Tech's run game is starting strong here for the Ramblin' Wreck as they are scoreless, but right now at DraftKings, a 10.5-point live favorite. Under 13 minutes to go, we might see a 29-point dog, Matt, win outright. And to find out how that game was bet and all the other college football action so far, let's get the answers right now.
14: Where are the lines changing? And where's the money going? 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
10: Keep it rolling here on a Thursday night, you and Will Hill will be on here. Matt, by the way, quick update on the Circa Friday Football Invitational. More announcements coming tomorrow?
11: Tomorrow morning we will have the final five contestants announced, so the entire field of 25 is going to be up there. Check it out at vsin.com. Also tweet about it tomorrow morning. It will definitely be up on the website. And tomorrow night we're going to have a preview show for the Friday Football Invitational. Mike Palm's going to help us kick it off here. And the Godfather, Brent Musburger, joins the show tomorrow night. Also the Bear, Chris Felica. So
10: looking forward to that. Always great to hear from Uncle Brent as we get ready for another football season. Our primetime game of the night. I don't know, man, if it's game of the night worthy, but it is 10-7. So hopefully our bets on Colorado can somehow get there. This has not been a pretty game whatsoever. I don't know who the right side is, to be honest, Matt. Both these teams are pretty unimpressive tonight.
11: Oh, it's two wrong sides, but one of them is going to end up being right. I would say that this is why I don't like to spray bets all over the board early in the college football season. People get excited. Football's back. You want to bet everything. You don't have to bet every game because it's on TV. I had no idea that Colorado's offense was going to look this bad. Julian Lewis, the quarterback, looked horrendous. Tonight, he completes a pass right there for a first down. But, you know, this Colorado offense is supposed to be wide open and fast paced. Brennan Marion, love these receivers. You got a 5-star quarterback, and it has been crap show so far for Colorado.
10: Thank you for utilizing that to define the show as opposed to something else. I'll tell you what, Kyle Hunter, excuse me, I really like Kyle's insight. He was on the college football bet.

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8: 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As we come back from break, Colorado does get a third down stop of Georgia Tech. 10-7 is the score. Yellow Jackets going to have to kick a field goal here. They will, if they make it, go up by 6. And with 96 seconds to go, can Julian Lewis, the 5-star, who looks a lot more like Tate Martell than Peyton Manning today, can he do something on a game-winning drive on the road? He grew up like an hour outside of the Atlanta area in Carrollton, Georgia. He will get an opportunity here as Georgia Tech did indeed kick the field goal, and now it's Colorado's turn to answer. We're looking at Georgia Tech, 5.5-point favorite, but it's minus 620 juice. You can't do anything here. If you're feeling spicy, it's Colorado 4.5-1 on the money line, but to me, I would not do that, and you guys know I'm willing to risk it and lose some money at times with some fun plays. I have no belief in Colorado for a game-winning drive with a minute 40 to go. I'll find out what my next guest thinks. He's Todd Furman, and congratulations are in order. Former odds maker, betting analyst, and Bet the Board podcast is back, baby. Check out all the information on his X page at Todd Furman. Download it wherever you get your podcasts. Todd, congratulations, man. I know people missed the pod. It is back. I know it's going to be better than ever. And what'd you think of my question there? Do you believe in Georgia Tech with a chance to win the game and a minute 40 to go? I mean, Colorado. Colorado to win the game.
9: I mean, Dustin, I'm trying to get over you slandering Tate Martell, Bishop Gorman's very own starting quarterback back in the day, you know, being a Las Vegas resident now at this point. But given what we've seen in this game and how unusual it's been when you consider Colorado trails 13-7, the defense has kind of been the biggest takeaway for me, given that Georgia Tech's only touchdown of this game came on that kick return early on in the contest. And all it's going to take from Juju Lewis is connecting on one deep ball, maybe busting an explosive run. Just because this game has felt so weird and so out of sorts for Colorado, I actually think they have more than a puncher's chance to escape Atlanta tonight with a 14-13 victory.
8: Well, you know what? As I say that, they throw a halfback screen that barely gets over a defender's arms, and they take it to almost near midfield. They're working from their own 42-yard line. Juju Lewis in a bit of trouble. He's going to go down for a one-yard loss. Clock is going to move. They have no timeouts and a minute 20 to go. So I'll keep you updated on the next play as it pops off here. But you're a historian when it comes to this betting stuff. How about what went down earlier today? UMass 37-21 over Rutgers. I believe they were 25.

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9: Yeah, buddy, September be with you. College football is back. The NFL is right around the corner. Appreciate you making us part of your night. However you may be tuning in, SiriusXM channel 189, YouTube TV, the VSiN Watch app, radio affiliates across the United States of God Bless America. Still have some late-night action going on in college football. Want to keep you updated on that action as it moves along throughout the night. Currently in Utah, we're waiting out the final 13 minutes, but how about the Utes? 52-14 on top of Idaho with 13 minutes to go. Right now, they're laying 44.5, and your in-game total is 75 and a hook. Over in Champaign, Illinois, the Illini with a 35-16 lead currently on UAB. They're 18.5-point favorites. 57.5 is the in-game total. That's a good one. We went in-game under 61.5 after the Illini scored to open up. Was that open up the second half, or was that in the third quarter, or in the second quarter? I don't remember. Either way, we went under 61.5 as I thought the pace would slow up a little bit here. That run by UAB's quarterback's not going to help things out, though, as that picks up a new set of downs. However, they are down to the final 7:45 in the contest. Buffalo leads Albany 14-10, that battle of upstate New York. I guess Buffalo's technically western New York. I still think of it as upstate New York. Anything that's not New York City is upstate New York in my eyes. And that's it as far as the live action goes. We'll do a recap of everything that transpired, including Colorado's comeback win in the final 37 seconds against Georgia Tech a little bit later on in the show. But right now, it's time to hit the NFL, and we do it every single night with the three-point stance.
6: The top stories in football. Every single day.
10: Ice up, son. Ice up.
6: This is three-point stance.
11: Hey, I'm just here so I don't get fouled.
10: We'll play intramurals, brother.
9: And we begin in Cincinnati, where the hype has never been higher on the Bengals heading into the year of our Lord, 2026. This is a very scary situation to be in. I believe in the Bengals. I believe in Joe Burrow. I believe in Ja'Marr Chase, Offensive Player of the Year. I believe in betting Dexter Lawrence as a long shot, 100-1 Defensive Player of the Year. There's a world where I'm going to make the case down the road in the Core Four for Zach Taylor, Coach of the Year as well. It scares me how much I love a team that always lets me down. However, Joe Burrow went on his teammate Ja'Marr Chase's new podcast and said that this year does feel a little bit different around the team.
12: And I just want to win this year. I just want to win.
13: I feel you.
12: Now the rest will take care of itself.
13: Yeah.
12: You know, I think we'll break a bunch of records eventually, and but I think we're gonna have a really good team that can have a chance to win every game that we step foot on the field for. And I don't know about you, but I could really feel it in my bones, in my soul, in OTAs this year, different from years past.
13: Yeah.
12: Where you know, we brought in a lot of the right guys, a lot of the right people with the right mindset to go and chase this goal of winning a Super Bowl and winning as many games as we can and being the best possible team that we can.
13: Yeah.
12: I felt it from our D-line. I felt it from our defense. You know, our offense has the same guys as years past, so, you know, we've felt that for the last couple of years as good as we've been. But you know, these veteran guys that we brought in on defense to be able to help our younger guys.
9: Yeah, I think that's huge. The defense just being respectable, and I think it's going to be a lot more than respectable this year, because the key to the NFL is, can you get after the quarterback? Can you protect the quarterback? Protecting the quarterback's not always great with Cincinnati. We have to acknowledge that despite being high on them. But getting to the quarterback now, that's an interesting new wrinkle for this team, because Dexter Lawrence does that from the middle. Jonathan Allen does that from the middle. Boye Mafe, coming over from Seattle, is certainly going to help. And I think one of these kids from A&M, whether it's Shamar Stewart or it's Cassius Howell, one of them could pop and go off and really be a special player to help them in a combination replace what they're missing with Trey Hendrickson no longer on the team. I think this defense should be way more respectable. I think the offense is the offense, kind of like Burrow hinted at. I would go over on the 10.5 wins at plus 115. I would bet them to win the North at a little bit under $2. I love them to win the AFC, and I think 20-1 to win the Super Bowl. That is one of the great value plays. The upside is there. Now, we know what the downside is, as many of us have had these tickets in the past and convinced ourselves that things would be different. I will test to this. This will be the last time I ever bet the Bengals if they don't make the playoffs. I'll never do it again. As long as Zach Taylor's there and the team looks similar to this, I will never be on the Cincinnati Bengals again if they don't make the playoffs once again. Now, a team that I was very on last year to make the playoffs, in fact, I bet them to have the best record in the NFL. Actually, kind of concerning, I had the same confidence in the Baltimore Ravens last year that I do this year in Cincinnati. So maybe there's some parallels to be drawn there. They're in the same division, the Ravens with a win total of 11.5. And a key for this team is establishing that ground game like it used to be when Derrick Henry first arrived and they were running people over. Lamar Jackson went on Shine on Sports, Mad Dog Sports Radio, Sirius XM Channel 82, earlier today and said he believes in his running back this year.
14: Everyone always know and what everyone always sees, you know, it's still King Henry at the end of the day. And, man, I'm looking forward to see what's in store for him as well, because I'm looking at like a 2,000-yard season. Don't quote me, but I'm hoping that the guys that they're hearing, man, nothing has changed, man. He's still the same guy. Well, even better.
15: So when you say same guy, probably even better. I mean, how does he keep doing it? Because I love the guy. I mean, he is the king, as you said. That's his nickname. And he's going to the Hall of Fame. He's going to run right into Canton.
14: Absolutely.
15: How does he keep doing
14: Absolutely.
15: It, Lamar?
14: No doubt, first ballot. Man, his work ethic, man, his attention to detail, man, his mind, you know, he's always trying to get better at something, you know. If something don't look right, you know, he's asking questions, you know, and he's always ahead of what's going on within the situation and what's in the play. You know, he always wants to know, like, protection, stuff like that. Like, you know, some backs just want to get the ball and just do whatever. You know, he want to know what's going on in the protection, like, well, who I have, you know, stuff like that.
9: I love that from Lamar. He says he's going to run for 2,000 yards again. Well, he had almost 1,600 last year. His season-long prop is 1,249.5. But I think Lamar's point is, we're not going to get where we need to go if we're not feeding Derrick Henry. And I think when you look at what he did down the stretch, a season ago, where he's now entering his age, what, 33 season for King Henry? He showed at the end of last year he still had plenty left in the tank. So last five games, 94 yards against Pittsburgh, 100 on the dot and 11 carries against Cincinnati on the road, a buck 28, two touchdowns against New England, 216 and four scores 7 years ago at Green Bay, and then the finale against Pittsburgh, he had a buck 26 on the ground on 20 carries. He still averaged 5.2 yards per pop. I understand that we traditionally look at running backs, and we look at the age, and we go, he's north of 30. You can't do anything with that. I would say that he's an anomaly at his size and stature, 6 foot 2, 255, 260 pounds. I think that this guy can still get it done. I would actually lean the over, because I think when you have a defensive-minded head coach in Jesse Minter, one thing that you have to remember is they are risk-adverse. The one thing that they don't want to happen is the offense screw things up for them if their defense is dominating, and I think that defense is going to be going back to the way it looked a few years ago when Mike McDonald was still there. That's why the organization brought in Jesse Minter. They regretted letting Mike McDonald walk. Now they bring in Minter, defense beefed up. You're going to see a system where I think everything with Lamar and Henry in the backfield is what you dreamt about at the beginning, where they're just running amok on everyone in the league. I think that the Ravens could be good. I'm not willing to get there with the win total. Instead, I think that Derrick Henry play, the over 1,249.5 rush yards, that's the direction that I would look in that backing the Ravens on the season. Cashing out, I'm Dustin Sweetelson, VSiN, the Sports Betting Network. One more story up here in the three-point stance, and I'm just going to warn everyone, this is about to get weird. Just letting you know, we're about to get weird here. So, the Atlanta Falcons named their starter, or their captains today. Tua Tagovailoa and Michael Penix were not the captains. Were not listed there. No quarterback. On top of that, we don't know who's starting week one for Atlanta. We still don't know if it's going to be Tua or Penix. Either way, they're both always hurt. Tua can't push the ball down the field, and I don't have any idea what Michael Penix is at the NFL level. I love the infrastructure of this team. The Atlanta Falcons in a weak division, going against some teams that I don't think scare me very much. I know everyone's hyping up New Orleans. I don't really see it. I know that Tampa Bay has run this division for a long time. They have their own issues off the field, injuries on the field, missing a legend in Mike Evans this upcoming season for the first time in forever. And then Carolina, it's like, come on. If you believe in Carolina's winning the division 2 years in a row, man, I respect your conviction. I love the contrarian thinking. But even I, someone who takes a lot of shots here, thinks you're nuts. I placed a bet for funsies yesterday on the number three quarterback for Atlanta, Jack Strand, to be your offensive rookie of the year at 125-1. Let's get weird, people. It's crazy. I know it's crazy. And of the crazy bets I've ever placed, I think it's right up there. But this is an experienced kid coming up from Division II. I get it. It's a huge jump. There's guys from FCS that don't make this jump properly. But he threw the ball a ton in college. 13,000 passing yards, 126 passing touchdowns at the Division II level. He was punchy during the preseason, and he's going to enter a system where his head coach is Kevin Stefanski, a guy who's great at scheming up quarterbacks, winning on the margins, where he has had multiple Coach of the Year awards on his resume. On top of that, think about the weapons. Bijan Robinson in the backfield. Drake London. Kyle Pitts. Combined with a defense where I really like the secondary in a division that doesn't scare me, can you live in the world of crazy with me? And Jack Strand is just worth a super long shot. We're not talking about a full unit. We're not talking about a half or a quarter unit. You go low with this. I put, I think, 15 to win almost $1,700, $1,800 on him. It's a fun bet because if he gets a chance, think about it. Who's the quarterback that's playing in the rookie class? Quarterback touch the ball on every play. 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
25: 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At the

0: I think should they get out of this unscathed, that is, oh, it's a tough one back to Vezina, and he got spun around and hit off his glove or his arm, and that's going to be an infield. I guess they're going to rule that a single because he was spinning. And you could give him an error, but like it wasn't an assumed play, so I don't know if you can do that. So he went in on the Mariners at a little bit over 3-1 to come back and win this game against the A's. They trail 6-4, and then at Dodger Stadium, let me just get the lineup situation here for the Dodgers to figure out if we want to mess around and see if they'll come back against the St. Louis bullpen that I don't really trust. I mean, who's going to come in? Riley O'Brien? Is that who they're going to bring in as their closer here? They already used Ryan Stanek, who has electric stuff, which I don't know why the results are just not always there for that guy with how hard he throws. But Burleson's up for the Cardinals. That doesn't answer our question. I believe Will Smith is going to lead off. No. Is it going to be Dalton rushing? Yeah, I'm not really sure. I have to go back and look who made the last out of the inning. I thought the box score would tell the story. Too many walks, too many guys reaching on random stuff, messing with me. Betts made the last out, it looks like. It was Betts, Edmund, Freeland were the last three hitters of the last inning. Betts, Edmund, Betts. Oh, so that means Teoscar should be the first batter, followed by Freeman and Will Smith. I don't hate that. Can we just get one of them? Right? We'll end up profitable if we get one of them. Dodgers, by the way, are plus 145. So the market actually thinks they come back if they just got the runner trying to steal second base in Church. That will end the eighth inning. We will go to the bottom of the eighth. 2-1 Cardinals with the lead. I'll take a little Dodgers, plus 145. Let's have some funsies here, baby. All right, we've been doing this all offseason long, getting ready for the college football season. I'm finally at the point where there's no more futures to bet. We've done win totals. We have done conference champions. We've done long shots in the Heisman. We've done short shots in the Heisman. Now we're going to do the national championship. These are my core four bets to win the national championship in the upcoming 2026 season. I'm all about the Oregon Ducks at the top of the board. Give me plus 750 on Dan Lanning. I'm a big believer in the climb. That's a song, right? It's the climb. Who sings that? I know I didn't give you that much. Miley Cyrus. Nailed it. I can almost see it, the dream I'm dreaming. I'll stop right there. I'm sorry. I apologize. It just sort of happened. But I do believe in the climb in sports. I really think there is something psychological that you bring back with you when you continuously get knocked down. Think about Michael Jordan. Right? That's the reference everyone always has. Michael Jordan probably doesn't become Michael Jordan if he isn't knocked down by the Detroit Pistons over and over again trying to get his first title. I believe Tom Brady. Had he not gotten messed with at Michigan where he was battling with Drew Henson and they were going back and forth as the starters and then knocked down as the sixth round pick coming out of the draft going to the New England Patriots, I don't think he ever develops the edge he eventually had that made him a killer on the football field if he wasn't getting close and getting knocked down. For Oregon, it's the same story. They've been eliminated the last two seasons by the eventual national champion. They return a quarterback in Dante Moore that hasn't just been there 2 years. He's been there 3 years. He backed up Bo Nix in Nix's final season in Eugene, redshirting after transferring from UCLA. And I think the weapons he has are off the charts. Maybe the deepest. I don't know if it's the best receiving core in college football, but I think it might be the deepest. He's going to throw four or five guys out there that can all make plays. They're all very diverse in their approaches. And Oregon as an offense, I don't know if they take a huge step back without Will Stein there. They're promoted from within. Drew Merringer takes over. And it sounds like Dante Moore and him are on the same page. More importantly, the defense is going to lead the charge. That defensive front is dominant. It is big, and there's probably three NFL players on it. Because they're going to win at the line of scrimmage, as Dan Lanning always does, give me the Oregon Ducks 7.5-1 to be the fourth different Big Ten team to hoist a national title. The next team we're going to go with, and I'm biased, they're my boys. Miami Hurricanes at 11-1. Here's the thing that people aren't saying about Miami enough. They might be better than last year. In fact, I know the offense is better. The only question is, can the defense be good enough? And I do think it can be. They retained both their coordinators, even though they went all the way to the national title game. They brought in a quarterback in Darian Mensah, who is experienced and better than the last two they had, and that includes a former number one pick in Cam Ward. His weapons are off the charts in Tony and Cooper Barcate. He's got a run game with Mark Fletcher. And I think this O-line and the line of scrimmage, again, that's the story for Mario Cristobal. That's where his teams are always successful. I just trust him. They're going to win the ACC. They're laying the biggest number of any Power Four school to win their league. Because of that, they'll be in the dance. Give me 11-1. And here's my two long shots at 30-1, both in the SEC. I'm not sure what Georgia is. They didn't hit the portal, and that's because Kirby has confidence in his team. But it concerns me that they didn't use the portal to go over the top, to drop the hammer on everyone else. Texas is loaded. The Longhorns are the best team in the SEC. The problem is their head coach loses on the margins in Steve Sarkisian. I'm going to take a flyer because we went short on the board for the first two for the core four. We'll go long for the next two. 30-1 Oklahoma, 30-1 Ole Miss. Oklahoma, I believe John Mateer is the quarterback we saw in the first three, four games last year before he got injured, not the one at the end that was struggling. And that defense is always dominant with Venables. The O-line is more experienced than a year ago. I think they show up to play. And then Ole Miss, they spent a lot of money on that defense. They still have Trinidad Chambliss and Kawan Lacy in that backfield. That might be the most dangerous quarterback-running back combo out there. When you consider how they want to operate offensively, they'll have a chance against anyone if that defense lives up to the potential and you have those two managing the offense on the other side. That is the core four for national title.
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0: Doing a little salsa into the night. Hopefully it's a little salsa verde. Get it? Because money is green, and we've got an in-game play on Seattle to come back against the A's. They trail 6-4 in the eighth. However, Medina in a little bit of trouble. Two on, one out in the eighth. Josh Naylor at the dish. Can he be my Enrique? Can he be my hero baby? I would love it. I would love to cash. What do you get, plus 340, something like that on Seattle here? The Dodger one, not looking as hot. There's two out. There is a runner on first. That represents the tying run. But Max Muncy at the dish. He's been awesome this year. I gotta be honest. I did not anticipate Max Muncy being as vital to the Dodgers' success this year as he's been. But he's been tremendous as he's got a 2-0 count. 2-1 count. Sorry, there's literally a pole blocking the score bug for me as Josh Naylor just popped out to left. Ugh. Yeah. He swung at the first pitch. They just walked Cal Raleigh. What are you doing swinging at the first pitch? Come on, make this guy work a little. Make him take something off of it. It's like the art of the mental warfare is completely gone. You know what? That's a good element to transition to college football on Friday because we've got a great slate of games for a Friday. They do this on week one, and it usually there's something catastrophic that happens to someone who matters. Now, there's a few big boys playing. But one of the big storylines that I'm monitoring is the return of Pat Fitzgerald to college football. He now goes to Michigan State, where he was dismissed from Northwestern. Turns out he was on the right side of everything that went down there with those accusations about the way he was running his program. And I don't know what the right phrase is here, but was it abuse of the student-athlete? Something along those lines? Either way, Pat Fitzgerald's been vindicated. Now he takes over Michigan State, and the interesting element to that is he has resources. It may not be the top of the Big Ten. It's definitely more than he had at Northwestern, where they don't care about winning at sports all that much. Now he's with Sparty. He inherits a team that has a quarterback returning who made four starts a year ago in Milivojevic. They addressed their offensive line in the portal, and they took a running back from UConn who had 1,240 scrimmage yards a year ago, 13th in FBS. Pat Fitzgerald, a few months ago, this came out about, I guess, a documentary they're doing on his return to Michigan State. You mean to tell me this guy's not going to be fired up to put up a big number against Toledo on Friday night? Here's how the beginning of that documentary teaser went.
16: Why not us? Why not us? They asked us at this time next year, what happened? How did this happen? Wow, what a turnaround. None of us in this room will be surprised because we will be the ones that did it for each other.
0: You love that. Come on. That's just the beginning. We're just getting started if you're Michigan State. That guy wants to turn it around. He takes over for Jonathan Smith, who was completely lost. They open with Toledo. Now Toledo is a weird team. They lost Jason Candle, their head coach, in the offseason. Mike Jacob comes in. He won at Mercer. He does not have his quarterback from Mercer. But he does have some other pieces that are interesting as well. John Allen Richter, the backup the last 2 years, he's going to be the starter. He brought his running back, C.J. Miller, with him, who had 1,200 yards, 17 touchdowns a year ago. Four offensive linemen return. He also took the FCS Defensive Player of the Year, Andrew Zook, with him over to Toledo. But I laid it 9 with Michigan State when it got down there. And now it's back up to 10. The total's 47. If I wasn't laying it, I would consider the under. A lot of trends for Fitzgerald point to the under. Not great cover rate for him in a lot of situations, but 12-2 to the under versus the MAC. 55-28 to the under as a favorite. 12-2 to the under as a home favorite of 77.5-14. I would lean under right now. I like the 9 that I got, but at this point, I wouldn't lay 10 at that key number as far as that game is concerned on Friday. Now, also on Friday, we will see USC for the second time in a very short amount of time as Lincoln Riley and company are starting to hear the noise. People criticizing the quote-unquote 51,000 reported attendance for their game with San Jose State in Week 0. Lincoln Riley reacted to all of that talking earlier in the week.
17: This is USC, right? People are going to pay attention. People are going to have an opinion. It's part of being a blue-blood school. I don't buy into the false narrative. I think that comes from a lot of people that don't follow our program, and most of those who have never stepped foot in the Coliseum. The reality is, during my years here, the attendance has gone up every single year, as has our play in the Coliseum, including running the table last year in front of a lot of epic atmospheres, and I expect that to happen again this year.
0: Okay. The attendance, does that actually matter for handicapping? Not directly. But it's more of what that conversation means to me. As USC is laying 22.5, totals 51.5 in this contest against Fresno State at the Coliseum in Los Angeles. It's the noise. It's the chatter. And it's not just the attendance. Lincoln Riley's hearing people wondering, you know, why was San Jose State scoring late? Why didn't this defense look different even though you brought in Gary Patterson? Why didn't the offense take vertical shots downfield and keep it super vanilla? Now, they won going away, and that game went over the total. But I think Lincoln Riley is now out to send a message. Hey, guys, it's USC. We're the big boys. What you saw week one, we were saving a little bit for later. I'm on the over 51.5. It's up to 52 in the contest here at Circa. I like the over a lot. You look at some of the trends for Lincoln Riley. 21-5 to the over after he doesn't cover. 13-1 when he doesn't cover as a favorite to the over. He's 5-2 to the over as a favorite of 21.5 to 31. 6-1 to the over at home when the total's between 49.5 and 56. He's also 7-3 to the over in the first 2 weeks of the season. 13-4 to the over in non-conference. I think you're going to see him sling it around. And for Fresno State, I'm curious if their offense can add to it. They had a quarterback battle where they had a kid in from Maryland, and it wound up going to the other quarterback. Jaden Mandel is now their quarterback one. Curious. If he can add a few points on the board against this USC defense, maybe it doesn't look great. That'll certainly help the over on top of everything that I anticipate USC doing, where I would not be shocked if they put a 40 spot on the board. I respect Matt Entz as a coach. I think Fresno State's going to be very punchy in the Mountain West this year. But I think USC is out to send a message. And I think Lincoln Riley wants Jaden Maiava to be in that Heisman discussion, because that's good for business for someone who's on the hot seat like he is heading into the year. Two teams we also saw in week zero will do battle coming up in week one. So short turnaround for them playing on Friday night. You have San Jose State out of the Mountain West, out of the MAC. It's Eastern Michigan. Eastern Michigan's down to a 3-point favorite. This thing was north of 3.5 a few days ago. 56.5 is your total. On one end, you have Luke Weaver at quarterback for San Jose State. He moved the ball against USC. I don't know what to make of that. I don't know if that was Luke Weaver, who in limited time again at Hawaii last year, he was solid. I don't know how much of that was USC saying, we're going to run a shell defense. We're going to be pretty basic. We already have 3-4 touchdown lead in this one. We're just going to let this guy hit shots underneath and hopefully keep him out of the end zone for a while. But he went 21-32 for 234 yards, 3 touchdowns, also added 42 rush yards. On the other side, Eastern Michigan beat Sac State 28-17 as Noah Kim went 27-38 for 279 and 2 touchdowns. Now, I was on Sac State in that game, and I felt like Sac State, right on the edge of covering all day long, they were never going to get there. But it was kind of embarrassing for Eastern Michigan to not be able to pull away. Sacramento State was not good. At this point at 3, I probably wouldn't take it with San Jose State, but I would consider it here. Just because I think their offense will be able to hang on the road in the MAC. If it was colder weather, if it was later in the season, I wouldn't do it. But Kenny Amatalolo, 6-4 against the spread, 6-3 to the under as a road dog. He is 5-1 against the spread in September while at San Jose State. 8-3 against the spread, 7-4 to the over in the non-conference. And then Chris Creighton for the Eagles of Eastern Michigan. 4-0 against the spread against the Mountain West Conference, 6-9 covering, 9-7 to the under as a home favorite of 7 or less for him in this role. The big boy in the ACC, late night affair is Miami at the farm at Stanford, where last year this was a 42-7 game. Miami with the win, but it was 7-7 at the half. Miami outscored the Cardinal 35-0 in the second half to win the game and cover the number. This time around, they're laying 24. Your total is 48. I'm considering laying it with Miami. Even though I just said what I said, I think the Miami offense is going to be better this year. But more importantly, Stanford allowed Hawaii to throw on them for 272 yards. A Hawaii team that was at Stanford, right, off the island, where they're usually not as good, they still threw for almost 300 yards. Now you have Darian Mensah coming in with Malachi Toney and Cooper Barcape, a high-octane offense that, more importantly, has to get in sync, that has to learn each other's tendencies, has to create some chemistry here. And I think they treat Stanford that way late in the game, keeping their foot on the gas, wanting to add to the score. I have not bet it. I don't know if I'm actually going to get there and bet it. But maybe the team total for Miami is the other way you look at this one. Cristobal's numbers covering aren't great. 7-8 as a road favorite covering in Miami. He is 12-20 against the spread, 17-15 to the over in ACC play. And Tavita Pritchard, now, it was a lucky cover at the end, but he did cover against Hawaii, and he went over in that game. I lean Miami, but I don't have enough conviction to actually bet that one. I'm still noodling if I'm going to have something on that ACC tilt in the late night action on Friday night. Football's back. 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In fact, go to VSiN.com/picks, where I added two bets based off that system. 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
27: 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It is Friday. That means Fezzik Fridays with Steve Fezzik. Nicer in person than he is on Twitter. I promise you that. We'll pick his brain, everything on his mind. I'll give it back to him as well. It's what I do. Spar with that kid. Also, Felica, the bear, with all of his bets. Chris Felica, that is. Across the sports betting landscape, all that he's betting. Who knows? Maybe some horse racing. Maybe some tennis. I don't know. Whatever he's doing. And, of course, Paul Carr with his Prem Picks of three packets. A numbers game, 10 a.m. Eastern, right here at Visa, the Sports Betting Network.
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0: happens he was alive now, the NCAA gave him another 5 years. But, you know, my main thing is this. Butch Jones struggles to get his teams prepared. I always feel like they're over-penalized. The Liberty Bowl has been renovated, too. This is the opening of the renovation of the Liberty Bowl. First game for Charles Huff. And the real thing, man, I was at that game there in Vegas last week. I don't think Arkansas State has anybody that can block anybody on the Memphis D-line. And I also think Marcus Stokes, another game in that system. Remember, he's new to Kevin Decker, their OC. So I get it. It is a great spot. It's a rivalry game right before they go play Boise. But I'm not very bullish on Arkansas State this year. I think Butch Jones is a guy, is a coach that really struggles to get his teams prepared. They're always over-penalized. So I'm going to lay it with Memphis. I don't see how anybody – and really, to your future, I don't see many teams in the group of five that's going to be ready to block Memphis' D-line. So I will take my chances here. I'm laying the 11.5.
1: Yeah, you know what? Winning at the line of scrimmage, that did surprise me the way they did against UNLV in that front. How about Saturday afternoon, Death Valley, the battle for Death Valley, LSU and Clemson. Tigers are laying 10, totals 50.5. You going to side with Dabo the dog or LSU in this new-look roster with Lane?
0: We're just little old Clemson, right? I mean, that, like, to me, right now LSU is I mean, I what do they got? The governor's running things. You got... I think that what their AD is, or their president, one of the two, I think maybe it was the president, had a show clause. He couldn't step on a campus for 10 years, right? And now he's been put in charge. You got Lane Kiffin, whose daughter's dating the linebacker on the team, with Orgeron on the staff. You got them going to grab NFL players, having Greg Sankey on the stand. This is a zoo in Baton Rouge, all right? And meanwhile, you're giving Dabo Sweeney, who I think has been fantastic as a dog historically. I know he hasn't been too much of a dog lately, but kind of made his bread and butter on being a great dog. Go back to the natty against Bama. I think, you know, the Chad Morris hire I like. So 10 points is too much for me. And why, if you're LSU, why are you trying to get the NFL players? There must be something you don't see in practice that you like. So I'll take Clemson plus the 10. I think they're live on the money line.
1: I like it. I like it. I haven't made a decision on that game yet. I think I'm going to go first half under right now, but that could change before kickoff. What do you do in Ole Miss and Louisville? Because Jeff Fromm, noted killer of Giants throughout his career, many stops. Ole Miss, though, I mean, before you came on, I'm betting them 31 to win the title. I didn't think I was going to sell myself on that, but the reality is defense is loaded, and that backfield can compete with anyone offensively. It's Ole Miss minus 6.5 in Nashville. Total's 55.5. What do you like?
0: Yeah, I mean, look, best wishes on your wager. But I'm out on Ole Miss this year. You know, I think, you know, you look back at last season, I took the over mainly because of the schedule. They almost lost to Arkansas. You know, Arkansas had the ball deep in their territory. You know, almost lost to Washington State. They had a lot. Now, in the playoffs, they caught lightning in a bottle.
1: Yeah.
0: But Trinidad Chambliss also is now a millionaire. I think that does change human beings. So, like, you add that, they go and hire East Carolina's offensive coordinator. As an ECU fan, I was glad to see him leave. and to me, like, I just think they caught lightning in a bottle. I look to fade them this year. I think the wrong team's favorite. I think Louisville's going to beat them outright on Sunday. That's what became my bet back in June.
1: Oh.
0: So, and not that I got the sharpest of the number. I think I got flat six. But, yeah, I just think Louisville, I love that. Like, I'm fascinated to see what they do with the Ohio State transfer, Keenholz, there, because he's a dual threat former track athlete. Brahms never had a quarterback that could really run, so I'm fascinated to see what that does in his offense with those receivers. Love the picking up the kid Richardson from Vanderbilt at the receiver spot. I think he's going to be a beast. So, yeah, I think the Cards are going to win this thing outright. Brahm is a dog's fantastic. When he's favors, when you worry.
1: Okay, I love that. Okay, I was very concerned because I am on Louisville plus 7, so I'm happy that you're on Louisville. I thought you were on Ole Miss there. I'm still on Ole Miss 31 to win the title. I'm hoping that it can happen again. I understand it's unlikely, but I thought the number was a good number. Last one real quickly. West Virginia minus 21 against Coastal. I'm on the under there. I considered laying it. What stood out to you about laying 3 touchdowns?
0: Yeah, I mean, I'm just in on West Virginia. Sanford Steve, I know he went in, but I feel like we were screaming at the clouds, you know, when the second he got Michael Hawkins, who I think fits his offense perfectly. The schedule's super nice. Love West Virginia. And I also think Coastal's a mess right now. I mean, bringing in Ryan Beard, I don't even know how good of a coach he is. He did a decent job last year, but he kind of got kind of got handed a little bit of a Cadillac from Bobby Petrino for the FCS standards there. But I just think Rich Rod year two, he normally makes that big jump. Coastal's in the way. I like laying it.
1: Yeah, I may do that as well. Cam Cook running the football all over him. Gets his guy from Jack State. All right, Kobe, appreciate the time. Appreciate the bets. Good luck with all of them. Hopefully you can make up for that 10 grand. I believe in you. Check out Kobe Dan, Sports Gambling Podcast Network's College Experience, at the Kobe D on X. We finish up all of our best bets for week one in college football next on Cashing Out.
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4: 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I'm a little scared of our next segment. I think I might get electrocuted through the airwaves. This guy's so hot lately, giving out money line winners. But he's Colby Dant. He joins us this time every single week. Catch him on the College Experience. That's his podcast, part of the Sports Gambling Podcast Network. And he joins us via the Progressive Guest Line. Let's talk about the past week, including Thursday night. You were on North Carolina Moneyline. Everyone was scared to do it. You were on Memphis Moneyline. You were on West Florida a week ago, and they were catching like 25 points in an FCS match, 21 points. And then you had the guts to take UMass on Thursday.

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4: Everyone puts out there, but if they make a strong enough case on a game that I was considering doing something with, I am all for it. And on Wednesday's show, Michael Calabrese joined from the Action Network. He made the case for the over in Texas State and Texas. This game is on Saturday. He referenced how G.J. Kinney, the head coach for Texas State, plays with a ton of pace. And on top of that, he has a quarterback in Brad Jackson who had 38 total touchdowns a year ago. Right now we're looking at Texas laying 29.5, a total of 59.5. I think the Texas team total, which is in the 40s, I don't hate the idea of doing something there, but instead I'm going to go over. I think we're going to get a lot of scoring this one. You have a viable quarterback in Texas State with Brad Jackson, wants to prove that he's an NFL guy eventually down the road. They also brought back 2,000-yard receivers from a season ago. No other team has that coming back. In Bo Sparks and Chris Dawn Jr., they averaged 36.5 points per game the last 3 years. G.J. Kinney is 14-6 to the over when the total is between 56.5 and 63. He's 5-2 to the over on the road in that role. He's also 4-1 to the over in the first 2 weeks of the season. And more importantly, think about it from the Texas perspective. This offense needs to be crisper than it was a year ago. They cannot afford, with Steve Sarkisian's job on the line, Art Manning's Heisman hopes up in the air, to not have this offense humming when they play some big games later in their schedule, like when they go to Ohio State coming up in a couple of weeks. So because of that, I think the Texas offense is going to be rocking and rolling and ready to go, and Texas State's going to do their share by making it a high possession game and hopefully putting some points on the board. I went over on this game, and I believe I did get over 59.5 in the contest over at VSiN.com/picks. Another game I want to look at here is East Carolina and Alabama. The Tide come in, ranked 13th in the country, and they have a new quarterback, with Keelan Russell taking over as they now transition for Kalen DeBoer to find a guy that he's bringing right to Alabama to take them to the next level, to make them a team that can contend to make the playoff potentially this year. There's a world where Keelan Russell is good enough to do that. Now, they're taking on an ECU team where right now the spread is up to 28.5. It opened 25.5. We're up to 28.5. Total drop, 54.5 to 52.5. I actually went under in the first half in this game. I'll explain why here in just a second. But for me, I think East Carolina on offense takes a huge step back. They lost Hauser, their quarterback, to Illinois in the transfer portal in the offseason. It's either going to be Mitch Griffiths, who's a transfer from Texas Tech, or Emery Williams, who spent a few years at the University of Miami. Either way, I don't know if they're moving the ball against this Alabama defense on the road in Tuscaloosa. I think that's quite a proposition for them with so much new on the offensive side of the football for them. Blake Carroll is a guy who is a defensive guy since he took over this Pirates program. He's 6-0 to the under as an underdog. He's 4-1 against the spread as an underdog. He's also 6-0 to the first half under as an underdog. And that's the direction I'm looking here. Give me under 28.5 in the first half between East Carolina and Alabama. New quarterback in Keelan Russell against a good defensive coach. He could struggle early on to find his rhythm. I don't anticipate ECU adds all that much offensively either. I feel like this could be a score of 24-7 right on the edge. 21-0, 21-3. I don't see us getting a ton of points early in this game, so I'm on the first half under of 28.5 between these two teams, ECU and Alabama. Another under I'm going to take on an SEC team hosting an FCS, or yeah, there's an FCS school now, is Tennessee State going to Georgia. Current number right now, pull it up here, just shift it on me. This thing just refreshes all the time. It's driving me absolutely insane. Georgia and Tennessee State. The dogs are laying, I'm seeing it open 46.5. I do see a prediction market at 45.5, and I see some other shops at 47.5. Total from 55.5 down to 54.5. I like the under a lot here. I went under because if you go back and look, Kirby Smart, I know there's the trend going around, like last 15 laying this huge number, he's never covered for like 15 years. He's 0-8 against the spread against the FCS. He's 5-2 to the under. He's 0-11 against the spread as a home favorite of 42.5, 7-3 to the under. He's 13-4 to the under in the first 2 weeks of the season. But more importantly, Texas State's also got an under head coach. His name's Reggie Barlow. 9-2 to the under as an underdog, 4-0 to the under as a road dog. Kirby Smart doesn't mess around, man. He doesn't care about covering. He doesn't care about running it up on anyone. His objective is to win the game, move on to the next one. He doesn't care about style points. He doesn't care about putting up stats. He doesn't care about winning the Heisman for his guys. Those are accolades that come down the road. In fact, just a year ago, this very team had a 28-6 game with Austin Peay. 28-6 with Austin Peay. That just kind of goes to show you that they don't care about big-time scoring games. Now, the week prior, they did have a game where they beat Marshall 45-7, but last I checked, that's 52 points, and the total right now is 54.5. You really can't transfer it that way, but you get my point. At some point, the dogs like to call off them dogs. Other games we want to look at here coming up is Furman and Tennessee. So we get a look at Faison Brandon for the first time with the Vols, and I think he's going to be very good. But I think this total for this matchup could be a little high. I'm very intrigued by a potential under here. I haven't gotten there with it yet, but Furman comes into this one. Their head coach is Clay Hendricks. He's pretty good in a lot of these spots. He's 12-8 against the spread as a road dog, 8-2 against the spread, 7-3 to the under in the first half when the total is more than 63 on the game. 63 is a big total. Right now for this matchup with Furman, we're looking at a total of 66.5. And the Vols are laying 48.5, 2 points off the opener of 46.5. I don't know if I would lay it there. I just think that's such a big number when you're working in a new quarterback. Heupel's trends all say over, 4-0 to the over against the FCS. He's 30-19 to the over as a favorite, 11-3 to the over as a favorite of 31+. But to me, I think you got to think about the under when the number is that big. The only concern I have is Faison Brandon staying in late to work on his game to kind of become a finished product for Tennessee this year because I think they believe that they have the potential to make the college football playoff. One of the first plays I added over at VSiN.com/picks this week was Liberty catching 6.5 at James Madison. So right now we're down to 6, total from 51.5 to 50.5. But Jamie Chadwell in his career, 8-3 against the spread as a road dog, 5-1 covering as a road dog of 7 or less. And he just came off his first losing year at Liberty. I think they get things back on track. And James Madison's in transition. Billy Napier takes over. They only have 3 starters back. Okay, this isn't the same team that we saw from the last year. And honestly, Bob Chesney, who took the best players from last year, had to also deal with the same instance when he took over for Kurt Cignetti a few years ago. So it's been constant movement on this roster. There's not a lot of continuity. Liberty has 2 transfer quarterbacks battling it out. Deshaun Purdy from Wake, Jalen Henderson from West Virginia. I think it's going to be Purdy here. They had their worst running team under Chadwell last season, but they brought in 5 running back transfers to fix that. I think that Liberty, doing that, fixing their issues, defending the run, at 6 I'd still consider it, even though the 6.5s are gone. I do like Liberty a lot this week in that matchup at JMU. Hey, if you missed our Pro Football Futures draft, I want to remind you, you can see all 130 selections from all 13 hosts. 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See how many Cowboys Dave Ross picked on his team. All you got to do, VSiN.com/download. Plenty more bets coming for you. Week one of college football. How do we pack the slate? Don't worry. Colby Dant shares his favorite plays on the other side of Cashing Out.
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4: 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I'm a little scared of our next segment. I think I might get electrocuted through the airwaves. This guy's so hot lately, giving out money line winners. But he's Colby Dant. He joins us this time every single week. Catch him on the College Experience. That's his podcast, part of the Sports Gambling Podcast Network. And he joins us via the Progressive Guest Line. Let's talk about the past week, including Thursday night. You were on North Carolina Moneyline. Everyone was scared to do it. You were on Memphis Moneyline. You were on West Florida a week ago, and they were catching like 25 points in an FCS match, 21 points. And then you had the guts to take UMass on Thursday. I think they were 25-1 on the money line. They go to Rutgers as 29-point dogs and win 37-21. How's it feeling right now, my friend?
15: It feels really good, but like past 10 minutes, I did have that parlayed with Albany on the money line against Buffalo, and we got to the one-yard line, and I had like, I think I was going to cash for 10 grand, right, just shy of 10 grand, and Albany somehow did not score from the one-yard line as they got a penalty. So, I mean, you know how it is. Like, you're having a great couple weeks, but the last play you had, we were at the one-yard line. I thought, like, I mean.
4: You're spending it.
15: I was gonna jump out of this window in the second story of this building. You know what I mean? I was-

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7: Looking forward to our conversation with T.G. Thomas Gable coming up in the next segment from the Borgata in Atlantic City. I'll be very curious to see if any numbers are moving here based in college football on lawsuits and rosters before we get to that big one tomorrow night down there in Baton Rouge. But we do have the NFL starting on Wednesday as well. And we were kind of kidding before the show, me, you, and our producer, Joe Friso. Kind of a quiet night, it felt like, in the NFL, which is kind of nice with all the craziness in college football going on right now to keep our attention. But Jensen, there was some interesting Q&A that did happen with Mike Vrabel and the Patriots getting ready for that season over. 3.5-point dogs here, 44.5 is that total. It hasn't moved a whole lot as the week has gone on. And obviously, this is in relation to The Athletic. Now, they did an internal review of the Diana Rossini reporting and the situation with Vrabel. Remember, she was let go from her post there. Vrabel continues to be the head coach, obviously, of the Patriots. There was some consternation early on if that would still be the case. He was asked about those findings. Here's what Mike Vrabel had to say about that.
8: The Athletic released or published its findings after its review and the Diana Rossini's reporting. Curious if you have any reaction to that.
9: No, I don't have any reaction. No, we're moved on and focused on Seattle and focused on the Patriots and focused on getting better this week.
8: Do you feel like that situation is fully behind you?
9: Try to just say that I've moved on and excited about this new opportunity here as we start this season.
7: And Nick Saban voice. Now I don't want to talk about that. I mean, he clearly, you know, the head's down, Jensen, and just like, we're on to Cincinnati here. I mean, that's your best Belichickian way of saying, I've tried to answer this thing. I can't talk about this. Clearly, we're 5 days away from our season opener. There's no win for Mike Vrabel in that spot. I appreciate the question. You got to ask those tough questions sometimes in those media scrums, Jensen, but anything to take away there, or can Vrabel really just kind of say that this is done and we've moved on? I don't know that everybody else will be following suit.
10: Yeah, it's done. Like, what are we?

0: maybe a little bit of regression coming in year two.
1: Yeah, I think there's going to be, like, for me, for a sophomore quarterback, I'd rather have Jackson Dart than Tyler Shuck. I'd actually rather have Baker Mayfield as far as value, because it's a contract year, high motivation. Like, there's a lot of different ways if you're looking at it. I'd rather have, or I'd rather even take a shot on Kyler Murray than have Tyler Shuck in fantasy football. So, interesting take. Shefty is plugged in as anyone and sees the game from a unique angle. But I think to me, you're going to have opportunities, and especially in fantasy football, where you're not having, outside of the Josh Allens of the world, you're not getting a lot of quarterbacks going early. And I think it's a very deep, versatile quarterback value class. Like, I mean, Jared Goff, I'd be fascinated to do. Dak Prescott's probably going to go a lot later than people realize. I guarantee you want to talk about value on the board. That might be one guy you look at and say, if he's around late, I mean, pound for pound, for arguably the best offense in football, or at least a chance to be that, you know, him, Jared Goff, they're going to be around later than I think people realize.
0: Great example by name, because Dak Prescott had an unbelievable rookie year, kind of like Tyler Shuck did last year in New Orleans. In year two, he regressed. So, like, the Dak we know now, a decade later, people forget what year two looked like. It didn't look great. And there are a lot of examples of that, Jensen, where guys kind of shine as rookies and take a step back. Doesn't mean that they can't take steps forward like Dak did in year three and beyond. Now he's become a staple in the league. So I would caution people a little bit. I'm with you on the Tyler Shuck in that same round. And, by the way, Lou Finicaro is going to be on the program a little bit later on. And I believe Lou even got Dak in a draft that he had much, much later than expected. So remember that. I think it's an excellent point to put out there. But they are drinking the Kool-Aid down there in New Orleans on Tyler Shuck and Company coming up this year. We've got some college football. You're going to give out some plays a little bit later on for VSiN Pro subscribers and get into that night slate. So going to run out of time here, Jensen, but very quickly, is there one game that you do like maybe more than others to give out right away?
1: Yeah, I'll talk about it coming up in highlights and headlines. Want to give it its due. There are a couple that I do really like tonight. So stay tuned. A lot to break into, and yet another good spot and a couple of good spots on a Friday night in college football.
0: Can't wait for our conversation with Thomas Gable. TG is going to join us next year from the Borgata in Atlantic City. I just wonder where the money's coming in that neck of the woods here, as college football week number one is well upon us, and we're ready for the NFL next Wednesday. That's all next right here on VSiN by the Books.
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0: top of the hour. It is VSiN by the books. Dave Ross right here at the Mint Gaming Hall, Franklin, Kentucky. There's our closer, Jensen Lewis, back home in Cleveland, Ohio. Going to have Chris Fasilli join us a little bit later on this hour. Talk some college football. The great Lou Fitacaro in hour number three coming up. Talking all UFC Paris. And then a two-time Super Bowl champion back in our airwaves. Great to have Brian McFadden rejoin the program again today. I want to give a shout-out to Andrew at Drewer999. Says at D-Raw Sports, just driving from Pennsylvania to North Carolina. Keep me entertained. We're doing so, Drew. We appreciate you listening on Sirius XM channel 189. That is our new preset. Go ahead and get that locked in for you today. We've had that change over this week. So, again, Sirius XM radio channel 189. Jensen, we have to start off with legalese, so put your lawyer hat to kick off our highlights and headlines.
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0: I wish Phil Hartman was still around from Saturday night to play a little caveman lawyer for this one, because a Louisiana judge has granted an injunction to allow the pros, a couple of them, to come back and suit up for LSU as soon as tomorrow night against Clemson. By the way, 10-point favorites in that contest against the Clemson Tiger. While the SEC had earlier in the day filed a federal lawsuit against Lane Kiffin and LSU. I had mentioned on this network when this broke with Daquan Wright, I didn't know where this was going to end. I had a feeling it was not going to be over just with the tough language of the SEC. Maybe we'll kick you out of the conference. Well, great. Those are all words. What are you going to do about it? Because it sounds like Lane Kiffin and LSU, Jensen, they have made their stand in a court of law. We'll find out what today brings. But as of right now, it looks like two former NFL prospects will be suiting up for the Bengal Tiger tomorrow night.
2: Yeah, one of the great foundational movies of our time, Dave, The Waterboy, where the professor makes a comment. I think something's wrong with his medulla oblongata. I think this is where we're at with Lane Kiffin and company. This dude just keeps pressing and pushing the boundaries, and barring something unforeseen later on today when that 105-player roster gets finalized, we will see those two former pros. And we do want to underline that, former pros. Statement from the SEC. We disagree with the court's decision. The SEC's presidents and chancellors unanimously adopted a clear and reasonable standard. Member universities should not place former professional athletes on their rosters. The conference and its member universities have the right to establish, through agreed upon governance procedures, the rules under which they voluntarily compete and to expect those rules to be followed. The SEC will continue to defend this standard, the principle of fair competition, and the conference's authority to govern competition among its member universities. Get your popcorn ready. Can't wait for later today when it's finalized. And then, oh, baby, do we have a college game day to remember tomorrow. For Baton Rouge, down south, it's going to be wild tomorrow morning.
0: Those are great words by the SEC. What are you going to do about it? Because it looks like Daquan Wright and Xavion Harris will be suiting up tomorrow night for LSU. Again, still 10-point favorites against the Clemson Tiger. Boy, we saw a thriller last night there in the ATL. Deion Sanders coming home, of course, former Falcon. Colorado gets the win. They had a block of field goal late. It looks like they had this thing kind of wrapped up in a big play to get Georgia Tech in position for the game-winning field goal as time expires. But you get the block. And you get that victory, 14-13 for Colorado. You and I were on the way of the Buff. I did add a live play here on the over. That did not get home last night. So low scoring, 14-13 final. But, Jensen, we get the money with the Buffs. I didn't have the guts to sprinkle again on the money line like UNC. I kind of bailed there, too. Just took the points. But still, we're off and running here to a good start for college football.
2: I thought you said you did not have the guts to sprinkle on the UMass Minutemen money line, but my
0: for the people
2: that did, even UMass first half money line, all the numbers get home. $1.55 million Rutgers paid UMass to come in. Not only did they take them behind the woodshed, but they took the payday as well. Incredible upset. The year is already over for Greg Schiano and Rutgers. That's crazy to say out loud. Our year is just getting started. As you said, we were all over Colorado yesterday. They win it outright. And Georgia Tech, at the two-minute timeout, in the red zone, unable to get that thing, iced, to say the least. A couple of plays that I do have for tonight, Dave, and we'll break these down much further, but for people on their way to work and getting ready to start their Fridays, here's what I have for you. Mentioned this earlier in the week, Toledo plus 11.5 at Michigan State tonight. They are down to, I think, 7.5 as we are opening this thing up this morning. Couple of totals for you as well. Miami and Stanford out west at 9 o'clock tonight. Going to take the over 47.5. And then UTEP and Oklahoma over 49.5. Is there a smaller numbers? I know they're sub-50s, and usually that's toward and under there. But I think we get enough offensive firepower, both from the Hurricanes and the Sooners. And hey, Stanford, yeah, it's not Hawaii you're playing against. But I think they might have a little something to say about this in garbage time. So I like both those overs later on tonight.
0: It's very funny, not so funny for Greg Schiano, as you mentioned here, Jensen, but the gifs and people on X saying when Brian Kelly takes over the Rutgers job, and all they are Tony Soprano cussing. I can't say what they're saying that he's going to sound like, but he has a way to assimilate to the area he's in the country, if you remember the family. Myles Garrett has been voted by his peers as the best player in the league. Now, not a lot of betting connotation for us, but the Rams are the short shot here to win the Super Bowl, and they're basically $5 shorter than everybody else. And Jensen, maybe a reason why is, not saying the other guys are scared, but they certainly respect a guy like Myles Garrett and what he can bring to that equation. From his peers, voted the best overall player, including quarterbacks, Josh Allen's number two, Matthew Stafford is number four in this list. It was Myles Garrett that the players view as the best overall player in the entirety of the NFL.
2: Cool. Good for them. Does nothing for me here in the preseason. We really didn't see much of Myles Garrett this preseason, too. So hopefully we will get to see him when that regular season gets underway down under next Wednesday and Thursday. Anxious to see also what Josh Allen does. I mean, there's a lot of love for Buffalo this year. I think it's interesting to see what the new weapons will do for him. And of course, this is a loaded AFC, right? So that road through is going to be quite fascinating as we get underway next week.
0: Extension season, boy, you're almost to the regular season here next week. We know a lot of teams say we're not going to discuss anything else with you once the regular season starts, right? Like Joey Porter Jr. there in Pittsburgh, Baker Mayfield down there in Tampa Bay. Michael Wilson got it done before the gun. 3 years, $75 million. To stay there in Arizona and extending that contract. And again, this is a nice player, right? This is a good complimentary piece. He went over 1,000 yards last year. I think that we all looked at Marvin Harrison and said he's supposed to be the guy. Jensen, maybe the third round pick here in Arizona from 2023 is WR1.
2: Well, he's certainly a reliable target. I think we're still going Trey McBride is wide receiver or target one, if you will, as
0: target,
2: a tight end.
0: Yeah, well, tight end,
2: Jacoby Brissett, yes. But Michael Wilson, a key cog for them, man. He was such a reliable receiver in the clutch there. If McBride was getting doubled, it felt like Brissett was looking Michael Wilson's way a lot. So good for him. Just for what it's worth, Michael Wilson now makes the same contract money as Devonta Smith. So if you're looking for the money to do some talking, take that for what it's worth. That's a very interesting corollary after that signing yesterday.
0: Yeah, I don't have a whole lot of visions of grandeur for this team, but they have paid some of their guys to keep them. And that's, you know, the Arizona way is kind of notoriously cheap. But they did get this done, which might surprise some people here before the beginning of the season. A night off for Shohei. He had Scooble on the bump here. It wasn't a great performance. Gave up 10 hits last night. But it was a come-from-behind ninth-inning win for the Dodgers over the Cardinals. Brewers and Cubs split their series of four games. And it was PCA again with the big blow, the two-run homer to get it done in that 2-1 victory. What are some of your takeaways from last night of the Diamond?
2: Well, first of all, I had told you earlier this week that he didn't look right. I know Doc Roberts kind of talking about it, said that he didn't really look right. And that is bad news here for the Dodgers. I do still hate them for what they did last night. I had that Cardinals money line sewn up, and Riley O'Brien, you owe me a little bit there, sir, for what you just gave up. That would have been a big one, not only for St. Louis from the psyche perspective, but it would have helped them in the race. Pittsburgh, a big win yesterday. They're going to have to get on a heater in this wild card race in the National League side. But, Dave, I think the biggest story, our friends to the north tuning us in on Rogers Sportsnet every single day, and we have quite the following coast to coast.
0: Woo.
2: Blue Jays come into this neck of the woods here in Northeast Ohio. And I told you, even after they lost game one, you got the two big boys going, Dylan Cease, Jose Soriano. The offense looks like it's clicking a little bit. Remember Brett Bateman. Remember that name. He has been a catalyst for them atop their lineup. It is a different looking athletic group. Maybe, just maybe, they're capturing a little bit of the second half magic that they had last year running themselves into October.
0: I tell you, if I can cash that 13-1 on the Blue Jays to make it to the postseason, that'll make up for some Metropolitan losses out there, Athletics over, that is certainly not getting home. So they might be able to really save my season here from what was done back in February and March. So that would be a really nice ticket to cash, half game out right now in that wild card race. And by the way, Seattle last night, Jensen, you wake up today and I look at that and I go, man, you lost to the A's just when you think you're starting to get things turned around. I know it's just the early part of September here, Jensen, but well, you're going to run out of dates in the calendar here pretty darn soon. And we talk about the teams that you have to beat when they're on their schedule. You would think those are the type of games Seattle can't afford to lose at this juncture of the season.
2: Yeah, well, we have said it many times. The games that they should win, they don't. And then games that they shouldn't win, they do. Like, it's the problem is that they are running out of the runway. And I told you, if they could not get it done, knowing two of their next three series were against the Athletics, they got no business being in the postseason.
0: Crazy. Every time I'm out, we think we're right back in. I'm out on the Seattle Mariners. It might change tomorrow, Jensen. That could very easily change tomorrow with that team. I just don't know. All right, when we come back, let's talk some NFL. Let's get through some more of our predictions. Let's go down south in the NFC and the AFC. That'll be next right here on VSiN by the Books.
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0: In this division, I don't know how much separation there really is. Now, look, I'm playing the Falcons here. Hear me out, America. I know what it's looked like in this offseason, and it has not looked good. From suspensions to maybe your best defensive player, your best edge rusher is done for the year. Tua might be a shell of whatever his former self actually was. I am banking on Kevin Stefanski, who was a two-time coach of the year, and you know this since in Cleveland, to be able to make this square peg and a round hole fit. I think he might be able to win the division with 9 wins. I think that's very plausible, again, in a very down division. So, I'm playing a price point play on the Falcons. That's the only value I can see. I can't lay it with, say, the Buccaneers. I'm not ready to get there with Tyler Shuck and company here. I don't think this is a two-bid league, if you will. I think it's one and done to get to the postseason. And it's going to be the Falcons. And I say this all the time. It never looks as good in the preseason as people want to get excited about. And it never looks as bad as people think that they're, what they're seeing. Because what you're seeing is not real. What is real is going to be what's happening in those joint practices and in those individual ones. I'm going to trust, to me, the most pedigreed head coach in this division. And it's Kevin Stefanski. It's Stefanski I trust. Falcons 1, Bucks 2, Saints 3, Panthers 4.
2: I'll give you some free advice. I've been watching Kevin Stefanski for a while. That's the last person I'd trust with a football team right now. I have Atlanta finishing dead last in this division.
0: Whoa.
2: I've seen this movie for many years. I don't know if we could be any more opposite in this divisional prediction than we are. Listen, I can tell you I will blindly be betting Baker Mayfield against Atlanta in both games. I don't know if you saw the latest article that came out. The animosity and the angst that Baker has for how Kevin Stefanski treated him on the way out, that's enough for me. They're going to go 2-0 against Atlanta. They're going to beat the brakes off them. So that's 2 wins in the division. I don't know if I trust Tyler Shuck in this group just yet. I think Kellen Moore in that group is going to be better. It's not enough for me to get them over the hump. I still think Tampa, even if you got to get the first team to 9, I still think they can get there. Carolina, it's all about the quarterback again for me. Can I trust Bryce Young? Can I trust this group? Last year, kind of all there for the taking, and they stumbled into the division title. I don't know if I want to go back to the well there and say, okay, I think this year could be different. I'll go with the team I trust. I'll go with the guy that seems supremely motivated, not only individually, but for a locker room who is so united behind him. Give me the Tampa Bay Buccaneers to win this division. I don't think any other team comes out of the South in the NFC playoff picture.
0: We couldn't disagree more. I'll take a two-time coach of the year. I mean, lest we forget, they won 11 games with Kevin Stefanski in 2020. 11 games. This is the Browns. 11 games in 2023, coach of the year back in 20 and 23. I'll trust that pedigree over what I think is a very, very average division at best. But I love it, and I'm marking down. Beat the brakes off the Falcons twice with Baker. Can't wait to see it. All right, let's get to the AFC South here. And again, I've got – this is two of the topsy-turvy divisions for me in both the NFC and the AFC South. And again, I know it doesn't look pretty, but I'm looking for long shots. I'm looking for value here. And I played some chalk in other divisions. This is not one of them again. And I the one team that I really wanted to back was the Texans, because that's the team I really have backed since C.J. Stroud took over and DeMeco Ryans. I think they've done an amazing job here in their short stead as quarterback and head coach, kind of like what we saw from Andy Reid and Patrick Mahomes. I'm not equating them to that, but what I'm saying is since they were paired together, they have had great success. Last year, still a wildcard team, didn't win the division. But I have issues about the Texans' offense. Who's going to catch the football, first and foremost, at wide receiver? They've got issues there. What is C.J. Stroud at this juncture? I'm not quite sure. The Jags, again, I'm doing this by default, if you will, and how I got to the Titans to win this division is the extreme long shot, 9-10-1 out there at some books. Jags, Liam Cohen looked great last year. I don't know that I still trust Trevor Lawrence, and I don't know how good the defense is. I think this is an average football team. Good football team, average. Same thing with the Colts. We're banking on Danny Dimes to come back and be great. He was a surprise when he was healthy. Now he's coming off two really bad leg injuries that shut him down a year ago. It's the Titans. It's the adults in the room. It's the coaching staff. You know how I bet, Jensen, when it comes to the NFL. It's normally very successful for me for going quarterback and coach. I love Cam Ward. I think he's going to have a big year, number two. I'm trusting Robert Saleh. I'm trusting Brian Daboll, trusting that brain trust, and I'll play it at 9-10-1, and I've done so. It's the Titans, a shock to the system, shocking the AFC South.
2: Very interesting. This was a little more chalky for me, and for good reason. Give me the best defense maybe in all of pro football this year with what Houston and DeMeco Ryans can run out there. I don't need C.J. Stroud to be excellent. As long as he's average, I think that gets enough across the line here. I have Houston, nothing changing for me. I had the Texans winning this division in our original NFL betting guide. I go back to them here. The team that I will add in, and they may be getting even more overlooked for a 13-4 team. It was one of my write-ups in our recent NFL betting guide 2.0. This team is priced as though they're like an 8-9 win team from a year ago. They're like even money. Plus $1.05 in some places to make the wild card, or at least to make the playoffs. I'm like, yeah, I kind of think I have to take that. Their early schedule, they should win four of their first six. So day 4-2, that's going to be like a minus $3 for the Jags to make the postseason at that point. I mean, that to me was a price that I don't know if I just had a little recency bias and said, okay, can they really get to double-digit wins again? Yeah, they might be able to. And I think Trevor Lawrence is going to take an even bigger step forward this year. I loved what he did with Liam Cohen last year. I think there's going to be a bit more in the tank for this group. And I think they are going to be able to give the Texans a run for their money. I don't know if I can trust the quarterback situation with the Colts. I am a little bit more bullish on the Titans with you as far as what I could see early. And I think Robert Saleh, by the end of the year, will have that group being competitive. I just don't know if it's enough. I don't think there's a lot of daylight between Indianapolis and Tennessee. That's kind of a coin flip for me, 3-4. But I went Houston to win the division. Jacksonville gets the last wild card spot for me. Colts at 3, Titans at 4.
0: You know, what's interesting about this division, Jensen, if you and I are under the belief that at least whether or not they can make an actual run to win that division, it is a long shot play, people. Piece of money bet that I've got on the Titans to win that at that price point. But that we feel like the floor of the division is higher than maybe it's been in years past, right? Like, how good are the Colts? How good will are they playoff teams? Probably not. But, boy, if you start to elevate that lower rung to 8 wins, 7 wins potentially, Jensen, that's when you know you've got a division now that 1-4 could be really, really dicey. Like, let's say the NFC West. We know how good we think how good the top three teams are going to be. We'll find out if Arizona, that's going to weigh down that division a little bit. We don't know how good the Commanders are going to be necessarily in the NFC East, kind of weighs down the division. If the Titans are up, you can make a case, maybe not top heavy like some of these other divisions that we're making, but for maybe 1-4 all in that mush pile, if you will, Jensen, that's one of the more competitive, balanced divisions we could have is in the AFC South.
2: Yeah, I just think, again, a lot of Survivor implications for where you want to back these teams. Remember, you know, I think Indianapolis going to Jacksonville, remember, the Colts have had so many problems throughout the last decade just going down there. Like, if you're thinking about divisional matchups where it's been very one-sided, that's one, too, that holster it away. You're going to have to take some chances on divisional opponents later in the year. That might be a scheduling spot that you blindly just back the Jacks.
0: Yeah, wasn't it not that long ago, the Colts have to go down to Jacksonville, get a win. Jags are terrible. Yep. Carson Wentz is the quarterback for the Colts, and things didn't go very well down south for Indy, that's for sure. They went very well for Chris Vasili yesterday, last night, in College One, Week One betting. What is he like for the weekend? That's next right here, Beeson by the Books.
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0: Luke and Carol join the program in the next hour, talking all things UFC Paris. Brian McFadden, VMAC, two-time Super Bowl champion from the Pittsburgh Steelers, joining the program as well, talking all things NFL. But right now, a pleasure to welcome back to the program Chris Vasili. Does a great job as a betting analyst at Covers. Give him a follow, as I do on X, at MC_Silly3, and joins us now via the Progressive Guest Line. Now, Chris, we're going to get to a lot of the action that you like over the weekend. But for people watching FanDuel Sports Network YouTube TV, you are rocking such a sweet cowboy hat for your appearance here today in the program. Is that for Coach Prime in the Colorado Buffaloes for that big win? Because that feels like something Dion would rock on the show.
4: Absolutely. Prime time, baby. We cashed with the Buffaloes yesterday. We took the points, but we didn't need them. Georgia Tech, you know, losing their quarterback, Haynes King, you know, to the NFL, that kind of changed their game plan coming into this game. I thought Buffaloes were in a good spot to, you know, exact some revenge. And, you know, in wacky Thursday night football, you know, college edition, you know, it just went their way. But, you know, Colorado Buffaloes, primetime, baby. We're rocking the cowboy hat.
2: A little Alberta wear for those north of the border. strapping young lad there, my friend. Strapping is what it's going to be tomorrow. Strap in for all of the circus and the frivolity we're going to see in Baton Rouge. I know that's where you've got a play on your card. Size it up. Is it the entirety of North America outside of Louisiana that is against the Bengal Tigers there in Death Valley?
4: Yeah, this is going to be a great game from a neutral perspective, if you will. But I'm going to back the LSU Tigers here, -10.5 points. You know, if you look at this, the way the matchup is set up, this Clemson side, I think, has the bigger problems, the bigger worry coming into this game. Obviously, they're starting a new quarterback in Chris Vezina. They lost four offensive line starters from last year's team, who combined for 161 career starts. And now they're going into probably one of the toughest places to play in college football in prime time. That's not exactly a you know, a recipe for success when you want to start the season off on a good note. Obviously, LSU, they're kind of taking their fair share of flack for what they're doing, you know, with the NFL players and kind of, you know, skirting the law, the letter of the law. But would you expect anything different from a Lane Kiffin-led program? But no, from a football perspective, this LSU side, you know, obviously they're bringing in a bunch of new transfers as well. Sam Levitt, he's an effective starter, you know, more than 4,600 career passing yards. I just think the ability for LSU to kind of ramp up the offense and their defense, which did help hold Clemson last year to just 10 points. I think LSU is better on both sides of the ball. Obviously, the spread kind of indicates that. I think Clemson is walking into a buzzsaw here, you know, in Death Valley in prime time. So I'm going to lay the points with Lane Kiffin and Sam Levitt, -10.5.

0: talk about. Do you like where the Cowboys are situationally headed into tomorrow?
1: I do. Yeah, we should definitely head out to Laramie with this Cowboy hat on. We're going to back the Cowboys here plus 3.5 points. I think, you know, laying more than a field goal with Colorado State is not good business and not good, betting etiquette. I think getting the hook on the field goal suits well for the Wyoming Cowboys. If you look at this Colorado State team, they're obviously bringing in a ton of new players. They got 5 new starters on the offensive line. Jim Morris kind of rebuilding this team from scratch. But I don't think that's a recipe for success in week one. This Wyoming side, yes, they do have some turnover. But, you know, Tyler Hughes, the new quarterback, already played for the offensive coordinator, Christian Taylor, at William & Mary. And he's a dual threat quarterback that can run, that can throw. And I just don't see this Colorado State being able to slow down this Wyoming Cowboys offense. Not to mention, Wyoming was kind of one of the more underrated defenses last year, allowing just over 21 points per game as well. So I think, all things considered, I think Wyoming is in a better spot with, you know, more continuity where it matters in the quarterback and in the game caller position. So we're getting a hook on the field goal here. Give me the Cowboys plus 3.5.
2: Great start here, Chris, to your betting season in week one with Colorado yesterday. We appreciate your time. Fantastic appearance as always. And I think Jensen's right. Get down there to Nashville. With that luck, my man, you would have a lot of fun down there with that big game in town over the weekend. Everybody check him out at Covers and give him a follow on X. Much more to get to here on this program. Lou Finicaro is going to join us. Brian McFadden is going to join us talking all things UFC Paris. We've got some football to discuss and more issues in college football. We'll get to all that next right here on Beeson by the Books.
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6: Finish the other fighter at the expense of him getting finished himself. And so that fight against Gamrot, three back, that he won, impressed me. And even the next two losses against BSD and Sarukin, those impressed me. His level of competition is so much greater. I'm not quite sure how I want to handle this yet. Hooker plus 13.5. Presupposes that if it goes to decision, and I don't think it will, I think that Hooker's likely vehicle or path to success would be KO. And so really, when I look at it, Hooker any finish plus 650 might be a little, you know, ham sandwich kind of bet that I use on this fight, because I'm not going to invest a full unit on a fight where I hardly know who this Parnas or Parnasse, excuse my lack of pronunciation skills, what he has. This should be a good barometer to see what he's got.
7: Lou, I thought you were going to do it, and you are certainly inclined to it. Pardon my French, and you would have been completely 100% in the right there, my man. I know we ask you a lot week to week with some of the main card fights that are a little bit longer odds, but it feels like we have a couple here leading into the main event that are more closely lined. Any thoughts on Zion Sola, that matchup, and then for Page and Ruzibov as well?
6: Yeah, thankfully there's a few decent tight fights lined on the main event, Jensen, because 8 of these 13 fights are lined with a favorite at minus 250 or above. I mean, welcome to the new UFC. But that co-main event, Zion and Sola, one from Nice, one from Lyon, you got to feel that these guys know each other, have seen each other, have been to fights together, maybe even have trained together. I've never really been the biggest Zion fan, but you got to respect his body of work. And as far as Sola, he's a junkyard dog, maybe less refined, mm-hmm. little rougher around the edges. And I see this fight for Zion as being totally dictated by distance. If Zion is out in free space, I think he's got advantage. If he's in the wrestling clinch or against the fence, I think he may have advantage. However, if this thing gets into an ugly barroom brawl, which it must for Sola, I believe, to have success, I think Sola, with that style, can knock Zion off his ideal way of fighting, which is a little bit more of the finesseful, well-rounded fight attack. I look for Sola to go right after him here, and I like Sola as an underdog here. I also like Sola plus the 3.5 points, which you can get outside of Nevada. Now, that's priced minus 160, so I was eager to take that Sola plus 3.5 minus 160 and put it together with Michael Venom Page, who I just think is going to paint the fence of Nursultan Robolov. One unit returns 1.55 units in that parlay, and that's maybe how I will attack Venom Page and then using Sola with some points.
8: Okay, I love that you went to the Ruzeboyev and MVP fight here because I try not to let my personal biases affect handicaps, Lou. But with MVP, sometimes I get so upset watching his fighting style, which looks like it's non-aggressive. It's very effective, right? Like, as you mentioned, paintbrush him, stay at distance, and I'm just so much more skilled than these other guys. But I never feel like he puts the foot down to get guys out of there. So when I look at the total over 2.5, which is the same number as MVP at minus $1.75, give or take, I don't want to say it's a safer option for me. Do you see finishing potential for MVP? Because to me, I like the over 2.5 if it's the same price point of MVP at $1.75.
6: To answer your question, do I see it? Maybe not. Have I read it and heard it from Page? Yes, I have all week long, that he wants to go out there and make a statement. Well, he said that against Patterson, and we sat there and watched paint dry on the wall for 50 minutes. So we'll have to see what happens here. But I just think Page's movement and athleticism, why take that away from him? You're not going to tell the Nurmagomedov clan not to wrestle. What's their strength?
8: Right.
6: I don't think we can tell Venom Page what to do, and his strength is movement and strike evasion.
7: Anything else on the main card, Lou, that you like? Maybe some method of victory, or do you have anything kind of out there that you feel is pretty actionable with some leverage opportunities?
6: Jensen, the mind reader. Yes, there is one more, Jensen, and it's that Keita Naimov, the old man fight. And I think Keita is just far too skilled, fast, vicious, and athletic for Naimov here. And Keita inside the distance, or I should say Keita, KO sub or DQ, any finish, that's a plus 100, and you can sign me up for that.
8: There are some dogs that I've been looking at all week, and I wanted to pick your brain on one. It's the main prelim, the final prelim, if you will, before we get to the main card. And it's the last Pirate, Morgan Charrier, against Felipe Lima. And Charrier is a small dog in this one. Just, I like the way this Frenchman fights. And fighting at home, and again, when you see that total at 2.5 juice to the over, it says that means to me that we're looking at this fight might go to the cards. For a closely lined fight for the home fighter, could you make that equation that Charrier could possibly be the right side if it goes all 15 minutes?
6: Well, Dave, in this fight, I like Charrier, and he's coming off a knockout to Costa that didn't look good, but that can happen to anyone. Charrier, athletic, on the bounce, fighting in front of home against a guy in Lima that's talented but moving up a weight class. So, and he had no problem making weight either side. But, yes, I like Morgan Charrier in this spot. I like him as the underdog here. I may even go a step further at the plus 165 or 54, as you're stating. It looks good. But plus 3.5, minus 145. I'm also interested in that, in a fight that I could see as being very, very competitive. This fight's lined at 2.5. With the under minus 195, with the over minus 195. So I'm not afraid of those points handicaps, and I think that's maybe one of the most underutilized tools that
8: Amen.
6: The DraftKings and FanDuel have offered in the last year or so.
7: All right, last 45 seconds with you. I know we got NFL Week 1 next week. Any teasers you want to give? Before we visit with you before the week one full slate there on Sunday next weekend.
6: I had one all teed up, but they took my price away, Jensen. DraftKings is now charging $1.43 for 3-team 10-point teasers.
8: I
6: felt like Gene Kelly dancing on ice out there, man. I was slipping and sliding. I'm still trying to recover. I will definitely have NFL next week, and I will say this. Arizona Cardinals season total 3.5 over. Go to confession after you bet that, because that's a winnable, that's a bet that's going to win.
8: You know, we're kidding about these 10-point teasers, but I do feel like they've done that to block you, Lou, because you were so profitable with those picks last year right here on our show. And I hate what they've done with the price points. They're not making it fun for us anymore, Lou, to bet these three-team 10-point teasers.
6: Those dirty, rotten, no-good son of a so-and-sos, but we're going to find a way to attack them, I guarantee.
7: Amen to that.
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6: 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And the Sneak Teeth is an opening line report. You should check that out if you're interested in fights earlier in the week. Thanks for having me on, fellas.
8: You're the best. 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
8: 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We always appreciate everybody that writes to us at buythebooks@VSiN.com. Jensen, we got some really good inquiries here. And again, let us know where you're writing from, where you watch us, how you ingest the show, whether you're watching, listening on SiriusXM channel 189 or the like, Jensen. What do we have for the people today?
7: Yeah, Ken Olivette, a Vegas native, says, "Hey, live here in Vegas, started watching you guys after the shifting of my favorite Follow the Money to the afternoon. Being a lifelong Dallas fan myself, I particularly love Dave's undying belief of my oft-flawed Cowboys. I've tried to get away from betting baseball recently due to the increased importance of bullpens, but having the opportunity to get insights from a retired reliever like Jensen has renewed my interest. Keep up the good work." Ken, we appreciate you as two devout diehard fans of our respective football teams. You guys have had much more winning here with the Dallas Cowboys. We Cleveland Browns fans just hope for a 500 season. That's kind of where we are. It's not going to happen this year. I'm not delusional on that front, but really appreciate Ken. And again, Dave, I know he said this to Steve Cohen, our jefe, on a call we had recently, and I it's so weird how fast this show has grown in popularity. And I think it kind of shocks us too of how many people coast to coast we have tuning in. We're so grateful for it. And ever since we started these email submissions and just getting to hear from where everyone is tuning in and listening across the country, really neat stuff. So, Ken, thanks for continuing the morning routine. Of course, Mitch and Polly do a great job on the afternoon side now. But we are happy to be the leadoff hitters for the network each and every weekday. So appreciate you, Ken, tuning in from the desert early in the morning here on weekdays.
8: And Ken, when you hear Mitch and Paul now in the afternoons, I was on with those guys a couple days ago. We were talking about those Cowboys. And again, it really is. It does feel like, and I know that the one concern, as Mitch and Paul brought up, is that, I hate to say it, but they're back to being a popular team, at least in the betting market this year. But I think there's real teeth behind it this year, right? It's not just blind optimism that we hope this is finally going to be the year, potentially 30 years later from 1995, getting to an NFC title game and getting to a Super Bowl. Just, I really do think, with possibly 8 new starters on defense, normally when you see turnover like that, you go, oh, my goodness, this is a disaster. That's the best news you can hear if you're a Cowboy backer out there. So, Ken, I did play them over 9.5 at plus money. Those plus money tickets are hard to find these days because of the popularity of the Cowboys. Now you got to lay a little bit of juice here. I still think that's a fair price point to pay at 9.5 here, because I do think this is a double-digit win team. The one caveat, whenever you're backing overs

0: me in for Oklahoma getting to at least the low 40s. I could see this being, as I said, 45 to 10? That gets us comfortably over the 49.5. So let's see some offense later on tonight. By the way, Dave, not a night that I want to be in Norman sitting outside. High of 98 degrees.
1: Oh,
0: the humidity going to be in the high probably 100s. Good night for brisket on the smoker, though. You're looking to watch that inside somewhere.
1: Very quickly, again, check out First Strike if you haven't listened to it before, this UFC Paris card. On that main event that we talked about with Lou Finocchiaro, I am getting to an under, and I talked about this with Rob Moreno on the podcast this week, in the main event with Saladin Parnas taking on Dan the Hangman Hooker. It is steep right now at 260 is what you have to weigh. If you want to look to that as a foundational parlay piece, I really like that play, Jensen, because I do think one way or the other, like Lou laid out, somebody's going out. I'm not quite sure. It would be dog or pass for me on the Dan Hooker side. I'm not willing to lay it on the Frenchman here making his UFC debut, but I like the under 3.5 in that main event. Not one, but two times. Super Bowl champ Brian McFadden talking all things Steelers next right here. Be some other books.
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6: It's time for the Finley Cadillac Henderson Player Performance of the Week.
7: This week, Finley Cadillac Henderson Player Performance of the Week is from the Little League Baseball ranks. As a team from Henderson, Nevada won the U.S. Championship in Williamsport, PA on Saturday, August 29th. This is the second year in a row that the U.S. Championship was brought back to the Las Vegas community. This year's team featured Carson Meyer, who became the first girl to play in the U.S. Championship, and she had an RBI single to help Nevada beat Ohio 12-2 on Saturday. Meyer, who had played in an all-girls tournament earlier in June, stepped to the batter's box in the second inning to a roar of applause from the 20,000 fans. Starting pitcher Owen Guzman had three hits, scored twice, and pitched solidly for 3 2/3 innings to lead Nevada. So big ups to the team from Henderson, Nevada, Paseo Verde, for once again winning the U.S. Championship 12-2 versus Ohio in the Little League Baseball World Series.
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1: We are back, Friday edition of VSIN, Bobby Brooks, Dave Ross, and Jensen Lewis. And Jensen, it is, we have star power on the show every day, right? 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Does a great job on CBS Sports these days. You see him in Sportsline, you see him everywhere on CBS. 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BMAC, great to catch up with you as always. You know we're going to talk Steelers with you right off the jump here. You get to go around to these training camps, talk to the coaches, talk to the players. You are dialed in when it comes to the Steelers. Big Mike taking over for the other Mike, Mike Tomlin. How is that transition going so far in Pittsburgh?
17: Honestly, it's been a fairly smooth transition. And I think the most important piece into why it's been so smooth is because Mike McCarthy has been down this road before. This isn't his first time taking over the helm of an organization. You know, he's been around the block for quite some time. He's been the head coach for two story-filled organizations, right? The Green Bay Packers and your Dallas Cowboys, Dave. So right now with Mike, you know, he understands the building blocks that needs to be added to what they already have in place. And I think that's why it's been a smooth transition so far.
0: BMAC, that obviously leads us into the relationship between Mike McCarthy and Aaron Rodgers. I already know it's going to be the final season, his 22nd here, and what a send-off it could be if both these guys come together and put this steel curtain back into the postseason. From what you've seen with Aaron Rodgers, I've watched him talk a little bit. It feels like a sense of peace, a sense of calm, because he knows where the finish line is. Do you get that sense? And what has he looked like there in still his early 40s?
17: Yeah, you talk about a sense of peace, a sense of calm. What about clarity as well? He seems to have a newfound vision on the game of football in this game called life as well. You know, he's newly married. He just rekindled with his family. I mean, this is a guy that seems to be at peace where he is in his life. And then when it comes to the football realm, he's excited. And when I spoke with him during training camp personally, he told me Mike McCarthy being the head coach was the driving force in him deciding to give it one more go. And he loves the familiarity that they both have with each other. He believes this team can be better than they were a year ago. And if that's the case, it's about postseason success. You know, that has been the Achilles heel for the Pittsburgh Steelers for a long time, it feels like, the inability to win in postseason play. Aaron Rodgers feels like this team, personnel-wise, is better to be able to get into the playoffs once again, but also, too, you know, kick some furniture over while you're in there.
1: Well, I like this football team here, BMAC. You know that, and they are the reigning defendings in this division. Did win 10 games a year ago. And as you mentioned, it's like they're better. If we can say that Mike McCarthy and Aaron Rodgers, that symmetry they had in Green Bay, winning a Super Bowl together, that we don't have to necessarily worry so much about the offense, what about Patrick Graham and this defense? I mean, we know they've got talent. We know Joey Porter Jr. is not happy about the contract situation. What do you see on that side of the ball? Is there reasons for optimism there?
17: There you have it. You said it, Dave. They have talent, all three levels of their defense. It's up to Patrick Graham and his staff to be the ultimate chefs, because a chef can have all the spices, all the ingredients, but if they don't know how to put it together, that dish won't taste good. So you have the spices there in the kitchen. It's your job to put it together and be able to get the most out of those said spices that you have. So that's what I'm super intrigued to see with Patrick Graham, because you look at his last stop there in Las Vegas, nothing wasn't going right, and the defense could have been better, but there was a lot of things going wrong. He gets a new fresh start in Pittsburgh, and he's walking into a Pittsburgh locker room where the cupboard is nowhere close to being bare.
0: All right, B-Mac, when you look at the AFC North and kind of size it up, in the betting market, it's still the Baltimore Ravens as the favorite, even with Jesse Minter as the new first-year head coach. We obviously know that if Joe Burrow is healthy, and we'll wait and see where Jamar Chase, T. Higgins, and that high-powered offense are, if they got any semblance of defense last year, maybe they were in the postseason. Is it a true three-team race for you between Ravens, Bengals, and Steelers for the top spot? And could you see three playoff teams from the AFC North getting in?
17: So you just going to disrespect the Cleveland Browns?
0: That's my team. I want B-Mac. I don't have to disrespect them. They've already done enough. I've already seen this. This is a circus every year, my friend. I get a free ticket to the show and watch this atrocity every year.
17: But to answer your question, and I don't knock you for not having the Cleveland Browns in this conversation because they don't deserve to be there. But, yeah, it is a three-team race. And if you look back to 2025, right, when we got ready for that season a year ago, everyone, all the experts, all the smart folks had Baltimore and Cincinnati and Pittsburgh finishing third. They're doing the same thing, right? It's Baltimore, Cincinnati, Pittsburgh finishing third. And I get the Baltimore logic. Lamar Jackson is still the best quarterback in the division. And I get the expectations for Cincinnati because their offense is so fun. And now we finally believe they will be better on the defensive side. But the thing that people are forgetting, it doesn't matter who has been the quarterback for the Pittsburgh Steelers or any dysfunction they've had in the midst of their offense. They've always found ways to be relevant in the division. Lamar Jackson has a losing record career-wise against the Pittsburgh Steelers. Think about that. And Joe Burrow, even though he's a tad bit better, he's had some tough moments against the Pittsburgh Steelers. Honestly, the team that has really been a thorn in the Steelers' side has been the Cleveland Browns in the division. Mm-hmm. So that's why I don't take a lot of what people are saying in terms of the prediction, because in terms of value and betting odds, I will always throw something to Pittsburgh Steelers because I know they know how to win divisional football games, which would put you in a position to win a division like they did last year.
18: I mean, plus 510 for the Steelers to repeat as champions. That's a slap in the face, B-Mac, in the betting market. I'm surprised. That's a great number, I think, on the Steelers side. When you look at the AFC writ large here, who do you see coming out of this conference here to play in the Super Bowl? Because it does feel like there's still questions about Patrick Mahomes and the Chiefs. Will they be back? Denver's great run. We're always talking about Buffalo here. Is there a team in the AFC that you see as the best of the best?
17: I think the AFC, in terms of quantity, they have it. They have quality as well. I'll throw a flyer on the Buffalo Bills. Right? And the reason why I'm saying this is because I think before one game is played, I think if you had to rank the quarterbacks in the AFC, I think everyone, or maybe the consensus, would say Josh Allen would be one. Right? I think with Joe Brady being the head coach, I think the offense should be extremely tough again. I think the defense will be better with Jim Leonard on the sideline. And I think this got to be their year. You know, they missed a prime opportunity a year ago. You know what I mean? And how they lost to the Denver Broncos. But I would say if I had to throw a flyer out on the team, I think it could be Buffalo. And also, too, what helps Buffalo, honestly, guys, in their division in terms of the neighborhood they're living in, it's a two-team race. Right? When you look at the AFC West, you got three legit teams that can get into the playoffs. We just talked about the AFC North as well. You know what I mean? And then we look at what's going on in the AFC South. You know, it's about Jacksonville and Houston. But for Buffalo, you really just got to worry about one team, and that's the New England Patriots. You know what I mean? And I think that could actually help their chances in terms of the road less traveled than some of the other teams.
0: All right, B-Mac, last 30 seconds with you. We got to get you a Florida State question in. One of our esteemed producers, Kelly Bidlin of the show that directly follows us, is a Seminole alum. His question is, should Florida State alums watch or maybe take a season off of what we'll see with Mike Norvell's crew?
17: I mean, if you're a diehard fan, you got to watch. You got to watch because, you know, you bleed garnet and gold just like I do. In terms of the expectations, you know, you just got to – I feel like this Florida State team – before I throw any expectations on them, they got to earn the right to be given expectation. And this Monday will either they will earn those expectations this Monday or they won't receive any. Because I'm still in the wait-and-see approach with Florida State. The last 2 years has been ugly. The last 2 years have been horrible. And I can't afford to have another year where I feel like it's a COVID year where it really doesn't count. I'm tired of that. No, I want to see some quality competitive football. And the job is to play tougher for longer. That's it. No excuses. Get the job done. Let's go do it. And be physical, man. Hit somebody in the mouth. Football is a physical game. You get paid to run through somebody's chest for four quarters. That's what you're supposed to do. Run through their chest and their face for four quarters.
18: This is the BMAC I miss. Those type of conversations right there. And by the way, we got to wrap it up here, BB. You gave the inspirational speech before they beat Alabama last year. You better be back in those locker rooms before SMU this weekend.
17: Like I said, Dave, they got to earn the right to get those expectations. I got to wait and see.
18: You're the best. Check him out at CBS. Does an amazing job there. Give him a follow on X as well. Jensen, great stuff all week as well. We know if you've been watching here, FanDuel Sports Network, YouTube TV, you want more VSiN, VSiN.com, VSiN Watch App, Numbers Game, Gil Alexander, and Kelly Bidlin.
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3: AFC Power Rank. 5, I have the Broncos. I'm probably a little higher on the Broncos than most. Maybe, I don't know, maybe I'm lower. I still think that defense is great. I think they don't win their division, though. I give Patrick Mahomes and the Chiefs their one last rebound here to win their division. I have them 4th. Bills, 3. I kind of hedge with that because just if something happens to Josh Allen, good God. And I got Ravens 1, Bengals 2. So Bengals 2, Ravens are at the top of the heap.
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3: 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It's Gil Alexander. It's Kelly Bidlin.
4: What Good up? Morning.
3: What up? Not a mucho, man.
4: We get in studio, and we see already a spread in question.
3: The WNBA on hiatus.
4: That's right.
3: For the FIBA Women's World Cup Group D game between the United States of America and China. The U.S. wins it by 33-94-61. How about that? The spread was 33.5.
4: Yeah.
3: China's, they call her the female, was that her at the line at the end? The female Yao Ming?
4: Yeah, I don't know if they call her that, but that's what,
3: Zhang Zhu.
4: Us and the Zhang crew Zhu. Quickly started calling her this morning.
3: 7'3" tall.
4: Cool, that's what she's listed at?
3: She is.
4: She looks very tall out there.
3: 7'3". She stepped to the line, China down 35 with just over 1 second left. She hits them both, and if you had China plus the points, you're a winner.
4: Oh, man.
3: Let me see if I can fit. There's two things. Well, first of all, spread 33.5. Let me see if I can fit two betting cliches in one sentence. First of all, the spread was 33.5. How do they know? How do they know? Right, that's the first one. And the other
4: Vegas,
3: one is
4: Vegas, man, Vegas.
3: How do they know? And the other one is clearly she had money on the game. That's the other one. We win by 33. Sorry you didn't get the money, though, if you laid the points.
4: I'll add another one. Always get the best of the number.
3: That's right.
4: I don't really know if 33s or 32.5s were available, but always get the best of the number.
3: Oh, man.
4: Poor Chris Foster losing by the hook on a 33.
3: Did he really?
4: Spread. Oh, yeah. But don't worry. He covered the first half. He covered in the first half. USA covers there.
3: On the show today, Paul Carr will join us, Premier League 3-pack. Is he gonna do this thing where he fades Hull City every week?
4: I hope so.
3: He's 0-2 in that department. Christopher Felica, the Bear, college football and more from Fox Sports. Are we sure? Estamos seguros? A little later on the show, Kelly's got some questions to ask. Are we sure about? And a little country club in U.S. Open, futures, has a tennis bet coming up here momentarily. And, of course, it's Friday. You know what that means. Fezzik Friday. The only back-to-back winner of the Hilton Super Contest, Steve Fezzik, who I have been accused of multiple times in the last couple of weeks of being too hard on. Listen, I spar with the dude. He says some things that are just outlandish.
4: I mean, yeah,
3: you gotta give it to him.
4: Does he deserve most of it? Yeah, probably.
3: He does.
4: But we beat up Stevie a fair amount the past few weeks.
3: Absolutely. By we, you mean me. I relish it. He has lots to talk about, though, later on the show. Sometimes he runs into him. Good point.
4: Oh, yes, he does. Absolutely does. Oh, boy, I spot a Gil tennis bet. I didn't see these this morning. I see one I am auto-tailing you on.
3: Kelly's great at cherry-picking. Yesterday, 1-1, two dogs. Again, a little small, little tick. The disaster day was 2 days ago. That was not fun. Today, two more dogs, one on the men's side, one on the ladies' side at the U.S. Open, which we go into the third round today of the U.S. Open. Third round today. Third round tomorrow. Round of 16 starts on Sunday. Third round today on the men's side, Alexander Bublik plus 148 versus the American Tommy Paul. Bublik and Paul had a great match here last year, which Bublik won. Bublik's not having quite the same year he had last year, but I've got Bublik on the number plus 148 against Tommy Paul. And then on the ladies' side, Taylor Townsend, let's go, plus 144 versus Deanna Schneider. So Bublik and Townsend, your two tennis plays of the day. Sasha Zverev, the men's number one seed, in quotes. Really, it should be Carlitos. But Sasha Zverev with a second straight five-setter deep into the night.
4: Yeah.
3: Against Quintin Alice last night. He is logging too much time on the tennis courts. That is not a portent of good things to come for Sasha.
4: Yeah, that was caught that. Taylor Townsend, this big a price?
3: Come on. Come on. Have some respect.
4: Absolutely.
3: Have some respect for Taylor. Oh, that's the one you're doing? Oh,
4: yeah.
3: I would have praised you the other way. Okay.
4: Really? Yeah.
3: Well, but you're good at cherry picking.
4: I am. Yeah.
3: Bublik and Townsend, your tennis plays of the day. Blue Jays, our Blue Jays play looking pretty good. 2-1 here in the very early going of September.
4: Mm-hmm.
3: But it is a short month. Remember, we're just 3 weeks and change now left. Most games played by any team in the whole month is 25. Blue Jays had 24. Blue Jays, after losing the first day, win their next two against the Guardians. One of those was a Dylan Cease game, and remember that part of the, or a big part of the handicap on the Blue Jays was that it timed out beautifully for Cease, and a bet on the Blue Jays at plus 23, 25, because Cease's first start in the month was on September 2nd, so we're going to get five starts out of him. One down, looking good. Blue Jays right now in terms of the, and I have the Blue Jays at, Blue Jays, by the way, are 2-1, should read, on the screen there.
4: My bad.
3: Kelly Bidley. Yeah, one job, Kelly.
4: Yeah.
3: Transcription. Blue Jays are 2-1, but they are in fourth place based on the circuit tiebreakers, which is where we have the Blue Jays, or where I have them. They would win the 2-1 tiebreaker. So right now in fourth place behind the Yankees. Just went off the screen.
4: Right. Yankees, Reds, and Rockies.
3: Thank you. Yankees, Reds, and Rockies. Later, we will look at, you were very anxious to do this category later. Last undefeated in the month of September, and by the time the night was over, we only were left with three undefeateds after last night.
4: It looked a lot cooler yesterday when there were six still remaining. I figured that we wouldn't have the full six that I was seeing yesterday, but man, chop down to three. But then there's some of these teams run into each other, so it's actually kind of interesting. Still wanted to talk about it.
3: We'll look at their next six games on the schedule. There's only three teams, Yankees, Reds, Rockies. We'll see what the prices are a little later on in the show. College football, week zero was kind of a dud to me, and I'm not buying into the people who are like, oh, North Carolina looked good. No, they didn't. TCU just was inaccurate quarterbacking.
4: Absolutely, like, overall dud, because I know where you're going here. You and I had dinner last night, and then I was locked in when I got home.
3: It was a phenomenal night at college football. First of all, if you had the Buffaloes, which a lot of VEASAN hosts did, Colorado Buffaloes, they score.
4: Soft Femi was on them, yeah.
3: They score late. They score late to go ahead of Georgia Tech. Then Georgia Tech has a field goal opportunity to win it. Block. Colorado wins it outright. A lot of folks had Colorado plus the points.
4: Awesome play by Colorado, the old out and then up, perfect pass, great catch, great touchdown, and then it's, oh man, if you're on the Georgia Tech side, just the guy, like we have
3: quick matriculation.
4: Quick matriculation. You have the graphic overlay of the field goal distance one. I know someone grabbed him by the shoelaces and got tripped. It looked like on TV that he hit that green line and just went toppling over. Like, he was one little arm tackle away from housing that, and you would have covered if you were on the other side. Tough week one beginning.
3: If you had,
4: great.
3: Yeah. Yeah. Of course, the biggest thing last night, though, was Rutgers going down to UMass. And by going down, I mean losing to UMass. And they do so as a massive favorite in this ball game. UMass snapping a 16-game losing streak, scored its biggest upset school history. They blast Rutgers. It was not competitive, 37-21 in the season opener. That was in Piscataway, by the way. Minutemen were 29.5-point dogs, but completely overpowered a Big Ten school in every phase. It marked just the program's second win against the current Power Four program, first coming against BYU in 2018. But BYU at that time was independent. UMass was just a 4-point dog back then. The last time UMass actually beat a true major conference team, 1978 against Boston College.
4: That's crazy.
3: So you take your 29.5-point spread. Like, this comes down to part of the conversation I had with Wishnev earlier in the week, and then with Mike Reardon from Raz yesterday, which is, does anybody know anything before the season starts with these spreads? Now, according to On the Banks, Rutgers also, right, for the privilege of getting a patsy, supposedly, in UMass, they paid UMass
4: $1.55
3: million to come over and play them.
4: So
3: you get your money and the win.
4: Can we talk about that part for a sec? Because this is another one where it's UMass, like, okay, just like everybody else, switching out a bunch of players, right? Like, I don't know that I'm running to pay these cupcake schools that you think you're going to go get an easy week one win against when all these rosters turn over. It's a different team every year.
3: Yeah.
4: Like, they might look like a soft team 4 years out when you're making these contracts.
3: That's a great point. It's an absolutely great point, Kelly. And you might be wondering, the 29.5-point spread, where does that 29.5-point spread winning outright, where does that rank in the annals of college football history? Well, it's not even a top tenner. The top three, by the way, of all time. I can remember one and two. I have no recollection of three. Number one, of course, when VSiN first started. I'm not sure if you, this might have been right when you got there, Kelly. It was late. It was obviously the fall of 2017. Remember, UNLV was a 45.5-point favorite against Howard. And I remember all the UNLV fans clutching their pearls. I was going crazy for Howard. Howard won it 43-40. Kalen Newton was your Bison quarterback that day. That's the biggest upset out right now in college football history. Number two is very memorable. Jim Harbaugh in his first year at Stanford. Tavita Pritchard, now the Stanford head coach, was the quarterback. They broke USC's 35-game winning home streak, home winning streak.
4: Okay. Remember that one?
3: It was a 40.5-point spread in that game, and Stanford won it 24-23. That was in 2007.
4: Yep.
3: Those are two very memorable ones. Number three, I don't remember at all. Syracuse beat Louisville as a 37-point dog, also in 2007, 38-35. I don't remember that one as much.
4: Me neither.
3: And then you're sort of thinking, what were some of the what last year? Remember Vandy? Some people might be like, what was Vandy last year when they beat Alabama? They were only a 23.5-point dog.
4: Okay.
3: Vandy beat Bama 40-35 last year. Because remember, Vandy was previously 0-60 against top five opponents when they won that. But really, you take all of those games, and if you think what's the most significant upset in college football history, most people would still say App State beating Appalachian State beating Michigan. They were that's the ninth biggest outright upset in the history of college football. It was a 33-point spread in favor of the Wolverines. App State won at 34-32, remember, punctuated by the legendary blocked field goal. But again, the first time an FCS team defeated a ranked FBS opponent. So that's probably still cream of the crop and the crop of the cream. Coming back.
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20: 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And once again on ESPN Las Vegas at 4, it's Louisville at Ole Miss.
3: It's so great. Ed Kelly, sometimes he'll throw out the no. So now I have a feeling like every time you...
4: Yeah, I'm going to be leading into it now. Yeah, it's going to get real annoying probably.
3: What do you think the chances of us being able to get it... How hard would it be to track down? Well, no, you just make comment.
4: That guy, you want me to get him on?
3: Oh,
4: that guy
3: will
4: come on in a second. Yeah, this is like...
3: Not since the Jardians girl.
4: Yes.
3: Well, we have had social... Well, actually, just a rando guest like that.
4: Deanna?
3: Was that
4: her name?
3: Deanna?
4: Oh, boy, I feel bad for forgetting already.
3: Deanna was Todd's girl on Action.
4: She did a great job with us, too.
3: She was great. Rob L. on Twitter. Boy, have I been missing Estamos Seguros. Here's one for you. Are we sure on X tweeted is actually the past tense of tweet? I'm not. The only thing I'm sure of is that my wife doesn't like how I conjugate that verb. It's got to be tweeted, right? He tweeted. Yeah, of course it's tweeted.
4: Yeah.
3: What else would it be? I only want, don't say it. I don't want to actually forget that question. Strike that question. Jason Lewis. West Virginia blowing a shot to play in the Natty as a 29.5-point favorite over Pitt in 2007. Maybe the most meaningful choke job. You know what? That's a great call, too. That one is very memorable.
4: Wait, you see, like, do you think that first tweet was just really clever trying to lead us into saying something?
3: Maybe.
4: Is that what you picked up on, too?
3: Maybe.
4: Okay, yeah, okay, yeah.
3: Thomas O'Toole. Quote, I bet you had money on the match, unquote. I know Kelly had a little money on the game. He's tailing Uncle Gil through this U.S. Open for us. Man has the map. Yeah, Kelly's doing a great job. Kelly's doing better on the U.S. Open than I am by just cherry-picking the right ones.
4: Yeah, I'm like break-even. No, I had the day you had a bloodbath, I had a bloodbath.
3: Well,
4: The Hodar one could have saved me, but no.
3: I let me just lean into that match again one more time.
4: Please, as much as you want.
3: The fact that you, Bonchokoete, I believe you pronounce it, we'll just call him you. The fact that you beat him, okay, upsets happen.
4: Mm.
3: The fact that he beat him in straight sets, you got to be kidding.
4: Right.
3: The fact that he beat him like, was
4: 6-2? Yeah, something like that, yeah.
3: Like, beat two breadsticks and two, I don't know what it was. Is just, this shows you the perils of betting an individual sport, because you just have no idea how that person woke up that day or what's going on with them. And Rafa Hodar said, I wasn't hurt.
4: When does Boo play next? Boo is a beast.
3: Boo should be today, I think, right? Does Boo have a match today? I thought it was today or tomorrow. Shrek McPhee, unsure if this has been talked about. I've been away. Any chance the Australia trip is so bad for the NFL that they go away with it? I mean, they do. Oh, yeah, I think it means do away with it. What would need to happen for the international stuff to go away. Seems there's nobody but the owners and Goodell who want this, LOL. Well, you know, Shrek, you are right. There's nobody, seems like, but the owners and Goodell who want this. But guess what? It's all that matters.
4: Right.
3: Roger?
4: There's that tackle. Look at Julie Sturgeon, just like it easily could have been a touchdown for Georgia Tech. Sorry.
3: Here's a 45-yard field goal attempt. Wow, that was such an easy block, too. They were like right in
1: the
3: space.
1: Right?
3: Yeah.
4: The okay, it's a great question, but here's the problem, Gil, and you know I get as angry about this as anyone. Do we remember a year ago when we sent the Philadelphia Eagles and Green Bay Packers right down to Brazil, and they were complaining about the field the whole time?
3: Yeah,
4: I mean if these players went, like, I take that seriously. I don't know about it. I hate when we hear these players complain about fields as much as they do, and like they think it's dangerous, and we do nothing about it, like. Why are we not listening to the guys that play on these things?
3: Well, I understand.
4: And that extends to, like, the Meadowlands, too, right? Like,
3: Australia is a whole different level.
4: It really is.
3: Anything with that kind of time zone difference is a whole different level. And the point, just to answer the question again, it's not going away. Not only is it not going away, Roger Goodell is obsessed with the idea of having franchises in Europe. I don't know about Australia, but in Europe. And if you think about the scheduling of that, this is sort of like when the Brooklyn Dodgers were going to L.A. in the 1950s. The only way that they could make it happen was to convince the New York Giants to go to California, too, which they did and became the San Francisco Giants. As long as you had two teams going, you could sort of get away with it. Like, okay, well, they can all fly out here, you know, as far out as we are. You can play both teams, that kind of thing. This would be, can you imagine, so the transatlantic travel of, forget going that way, those teams doing their, like, extended road trips in the U.S., it's crazy. It's going to be some massive.
4: Do you really think we see that ever in the NFL? I don't know if we ever see that.
3: It's like one of those things.
4: The NBA, though, I think we do.
3: You think it reminds me of what you just said, it reminds me of when I was a kid, and they said, we'll be at the metric. We'll have the metric system very soon. You won't be saying 100 yards. Everything in this country will be in the metric system. Never happened.
4: Never quite.
3: DraftKings and FanDuel will be in Nevada. When do you think that will happen?
4: They've got an office down the road.
3: And last one, Mark Gilbert. Awesome. What day is Bob on next week? I'll go listen to Crack from yesterday. Oh, he was asking for Crack and Bob. Crack is always Thursdays. Bob will start, Dr. Bob we're talking about, will start with NFL plays next Friday on the show.
21: Okay.
3: All right. There you go. Let's look at the wild card races real quick. Major League Baseball. Right now, again, three weeks and one weekend left of the Major League Baseball season. That's it. Of the Major League Baseball regular season. American League. Yankees inhabit the number one wild card position. They're three back of the Rays.
4: They're good.
3: Red Sox inhabit the number two position. They're very cushioned in their position. Probably not going to win the division, but look, they're minus 10,000 to make the playoffs. They have a six-game lead over the teams that are outside, on the outside looking in, and I expect the Red Sox to have a good month. Guardians right now, here's where it gets interesting. They're in third. They've got the third wild card position. They are 70-70. Need them to lose a few more games for our under on 79.5. Let's do the job, Guardians. Enough of this 500 stuff. Rangers and Blue Jays are both a half game back. You know how I feel about the Blue Jays this month? I think the Blue Jays are getting that playoff position. And by the way, you get to Game 7 of the World Series. Maybe it's poetic that you do get into the playoffs again this year. You shouldn't be shut out.
4: Yeah. I'd like
3: but to. But I think the schedule, as we talked about already, I think it favors the Blue Jays here. But the Rangers, who we need an over on at 83.5, they got work to do as well. The Orioles are just, you know, piddling along a game and a half out of this, it feels like it's 10 games. They just can't seem to get over the hump. They're a game and a half out. This is well within reach for them. And, oh, by the way, the Twinkies, same story as the Orioles. They're three out of the final playoff position in the American League. They're 11-1 to make it. I couldn't make that bet, though. The question is, the Blue Jays at plus 170 to make the playoffs, I would make that bet. But the Orioles at 6-1, the Twins at 11-1. You could talk me in the Orioles before you put the Twins. And by the way, the Mariners, who are 4.5 out of the final playoff position, of course they have designs on the division as well. But in terms of the wild card race, they're 4.5 out. They're plus 650 to make the playoffs. Remember, they have two ways to make the playoffs.
4: Yeah.
3: But I am tired of the Mariners talk. They're 66 and 75. Maybe they're just not that good at baseball.
4: I was just gonna
3: with 21 games left. Can we just finally agree to that?
4: Yeah, it has been a roller coaster. I don't even want to say season for the Mariners, just of discussion, talk around the Mariners. Like, here they come.
3: Oh, people want to suck.
4: Here they come.
3: I think I shared it with Joe Sheehan when he was on. Will had the best line. He's like, you know, the Mariners supposedly have all these great pitchers. Why do they suck so bad?
4: Yeah, that was great.
3: That's such a great call.
4: Oh, it's a real great. I don't know. I guess I'm just putting this all together. My God, the rest of the American, like the AL East, every single one of these teams is in this playoff conversation, and it's September 4th. Rest of the American League?
3: I do think the plus 170 on the Blue Jays is the best bet there. NL wildcard race is much clearer. Right now, it's really a race, only the third one, same sort of story in the American League. Really only the third one is up for grabs because the Phillies and Cubs are entrenched at 1 and 2. They have designs on divisions too. I don't know if they'll get there, but they're entrenched in the wild card race. It's really the Diamondbacks with a half game lead over the Padres, and it's kind of mano a mano because I really don't believe in the Marlins, Cardinals, and Pirates who are 3, 4, and 5 back, but there's no bet there because it's really a coin flip between the Diamondbacks and the Padres. Fun though. With just over 3 weeks left in the regular season, oh, show. Let's come back. Let's talk with Paul Carr next on the numbers.
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3: Back on the numbers game, live from Circle Resort Casino, downtown Las Vegas. Downtown. It's Gil Alexander. It's Kelly Bidlin. You know, producer in training, Drew Cornbread Maxwell. After our first segment, he immediately got in our ear and said, oh, great, great stuff, great stuff. After the second segment, we heard nothing. So,
4: yeah.
3: I don't know. I don't know how the second segment went based on Drew's
4: interesting
3: audio rating system.
4: Well, we'll see what he says after the show.
3: That's right.
4: We always
3: be scolded by Drew.
4: That's right.
3: Yeah, basically.
4: He's been positive so far this whole week. We'll see.
3: Chris Heath on Twitter, should I tear up my Colorado under 4.5 season wins ticket? I wouldn't yet. Do you think anybody, by the way, physically tears up their tickets when they lose? That thing where, you know, like a central cap, you know, a movie would depict it that way? Do you think anybody actually tears it?
4: I mean, I've done it multiple times.
3: Okay.
4: But, like, when it's definitely lost already, there's a difference between when we like to say, oh, should I tear up the ticket?
3: Yeah.
4: Or maybe just tuck it away in that desk drawer where you've got all those other tickets that you're hoping find a pulse one day.
3: Here's what you should do. Mark it down as a loser in your spreadsheet. Then it has a chance.
4: There you go.
3: Edward Lefevre. All this tennis talk, yet no love for Paula Badosa. Oh, it's a Paula Badosa tweet from Edward Lefevre. He loves her. I think she has turned the corner. Next year. Okay, we'll go next year. She was once the number two player in the world, by the way, Paula. Shooter McGamblin, I don't understand what Goodell's best-case scenario is with these international games. Get a team in London to join the AFC East? Bro, can I call you bro? I'm with you. I have no idea how this is in any way viable.
4: No, it's money, money, money. They just think they can get more. If they can get more people in Germany and Italy watching the National Football League, it's just going to take over the world like it's taken over America.
3: Football, though, forget the fact that it's 53 dudes on the roster, which is unlike any other sport, but it's all the equipment. And it's
4: yes.
3: Just, what a balagan.
4: Yes. It's a bizarro sport to the rest of the world.
3: William Rosencrantz. Imagine the possibility of the Tottenham Jaguars traveling to L.A. in December where they could be competing for a playoff berth and or seating position. I know, man. It's like, this is a big one for Tottenham here at SoFi. Tim Bowers. I'm not going to give Paul Carr too much crap about Hull City. If I remember correctly, he's a Dolphins fan.
4: Oh,
3: that
4: big
3: is correct.
4: Butt coming. But.
3: And they will need all the good vibes they can this year. There's no but.
4: Oh, no but. Okay.
3: No but.
4: All right.
3: Paul Carr, what a coincidence, joins us now courtesy of the Progressive guest line. Oh, hi. You can follow him on Twitter at Paul Carr. He is the emperor of True Media Networks. By the way, the reason I go with a title like that is because whenever the True Media Networks thinks I'm on, I'm blocked by the camera.
4: Oh, okay.
3: Tripod.
4: That's a good excuse.
3: So I just go with emperor. Paul Carr joins us now. How you doing, Paulie?
8: Oh, I'm good. I'll take it. I'm going to update my business card and go with that.
3: Emperor, we're not fading Hull City again this week, are we?
8: Man, I really wanted to, but they're playing Aston Villa, who's been really bad, too, in their first couple of games. I picked them for bottom half, even though they were a Champions League team last year. And through two games, small sample size, but they're looking like they're well on their way there. So, yeah, I did not end up fading Hull City, but I will. Don't worry. I'll come back.
3: Does your surprise reflect the general Premier League fan base or experts' surprise as well in these first two games?
8: Yeah, I think we talked about it. They were minus 650 or shorter to be relegated before the season, and they're still, I think, the favorite, or they might be second favorite now. A little bit of plus money last I saw. So, yeah, and it's not like they've been dominant either. You know, two goals against Manchester United were both on set pieces. Were outplayed by Coventry most of the game last week before they got a late goal on the counterattack. So, you know, they're defending and countering reasonably well, but nothing in the underlying numbers from two games suggests that this is super sustainable. But if you pile up points early, you know, this is what Sunderland did last year. They were super hot early, ended up, I think, seventh in the league. So you pile up points early, you can be safe.
3: Paul, by the way, is the senior director. Oh, I just took it down from the screen. Senior director of media. What was it? And what? And I see it right before.
8: Yeah,
3: there it is. Senior director of media and business operations at True Media Network.
4: Okay. Minus 230 to be relegated, by the way, right now.
8: No,
4: okay,
8: well, that was way off.
3: Let me ask the opposite question, and I'm not suggesting Hull City is going to win the Prem, but just for historical context.

0: Forget about current.
1: Right.
0: I want to see the pre-flop.
2: Yeah. 3,000? Yeah.
1: Oh. All right.
3: So I mean, even like top four, top half would be pretty wild.
0: How are you playing Hull City and Aston Villa tomorrow?
3: So because I don't like either one of these teams, and I don't think either one's very good at attacking, I'm just taking the under here, under 2.5, minus 110. These two teams have combined for 27 shots through two games each, which is about half of league average for a team. So 14 for Hull, 13 for Villa, or maybe it's the other way around. But the teams are averaging about 27 shots through two games. Manchester United has 54 shots by themselves, so double both these teams. So neither one's very offensive. We've talked about Hull. They want to defend and try to steal something on a set piece or a counter. Aston Villa lost their top two scorers from last year, Ollie Watkins, Morgan Rodgers. They haven't really figured out a way to replace either one yet. They played Arsenal, who's obviously the best defensive team probably in the world. Lost to Brighton as well. Brighton, you know, a solid top six-ish type of team. So no necessarily shame in those losses, but Villa just did not look very good. So I think both teams will be ecstatic to sneak a 1-0 win out of this game. So under 2.5, minus 110.
0: Under 2.5. Did you just, let's truth serum, did you consider, you consider taking Hull City here? You thought about it? Yeah.
3: No, I did not. No, never thought it. I mean
0: fading Hull City.
3: Yeah. I almost took Villa. I was ready to do that. And then I was just like, man, Villa's just been really bad. If it had been almost any other team outside of those newly promoted ones, I probably would have done it. But we'll just take the under here and we'll watch Villa win like 4-0 or something.
0: I was just about to say that same thing. All right. Also tomorrow, Brighton and Leeds. You have a play in Brighton Leeds game.
3: Yeah, here's where I'll take the better team pick of the day. Brighton thrashed Aston Villa 4-0, mentioned. They lost 4-3 to Chelsea last week, while Leeds got a 1-0 win over Forest in the first week and then drew Brentford. Pretty good 1-1 game last week. Leeds has been really bad on the road the last couple seasons. I mean, there's always a split for teams, like just about any sport. There's a little bit worse. You know, they have more possession at home. They outshoot opponents by 3 at home, but on the road, again, worse possession, get outshot. And Brighton's just a good solid team. They're battling a lot of injuries, but there's this Brighton way that they kind of plug in the next guy and he's able to do stuff. Leeds has defender out. So I think Brighton should just control this game and you get plus money or even money. I got a plus 100 for them to win. I like that on a significantly better team at home.
0: All right. And as far as marquee matchups go this early in the season, I guess Arsenal and Chelsea qualifies on Sunday.
3: Big one. Probably the two teams that have looked the best in some ways, you know, give or take a Manchester City. I'm going over here, which is a little, you know, may make you throw up in your mouth for an Arsenal game, but over 2.5 at minus 125. Arsenal hasn't allowed a goal yet in two games. They have the fewest total shots, fewest expected goals. Again, they love to get a goal and kind of grind the life out of the game. But Chelsea's two games were 4-3 and 3-2, both wins. So they're top five in the league in shots and expected goals. Most goals so far. And just the way Chelsea's playing under new manager Xabi Alonso has been a lot more chaotic, I think, than most of us expected. Very open, which should give chances to both teams. Arsenal should have, you know, plenty of the ball and opportunities to do things. Chelsea will love to, whether it's hit them on the counter or just use their big front three. It's been really good so far. So I think we're going to have goals here one way or the other like we have in the first two Chelsea games. So over 2.5, minus 125.
0: If Arsenal and Chelsea have looked the best thus far in the early part of this Prem season, who has looked the worst in your opinion?
3: I mean, I think it's probably Aston Villa, really. I mean, again, two losses, not unexpected losses, but I mean, just got torched by Brighton. And, you know, they weren't that feisty against Arsenal. It's kind of hard to be that, but I think they would probably be at the top of my list.
0: Remind us who your golden boot play was and how's that looking so far?
3: Cole Palmer for Chelsea. He's got a goal in each game.
0: There you go.
3: So, you know,
0: okay.
3: I think stylistically it's playing out how I kind of hoped it would, where he's forward a lot more. It looks like he's healthy. He might have been battling injury last year. So in this system, which, again, from new manager Xabi Alonso looks different than we expected, but the end result has been similar. He's getting forward. He's getting in the box. He's creating chances. He's taking shots. So, yeah, at 40-1, I feel really good about that right now.
0: I want to be the first to float this. You are a Miami Dolphins fan, as was noted in the tweet. Famously, the Miami Dolphins it was the old Chris Berman pop the cork champagne thing whenever the final undefeated team since 1972, when the Dolphins went undefeated, won the Super Bowl. Beat the Skins in the Super Bowl 14-7 that year. The only undefeated team, in the history of the NFL in the Super Bowl era, that is.
3: And so
0: you know where I'm going. So ever since then, they popped the champagne, or Mercury Morris, or Larry Zonka, whoever, they'd come out and they'd celebrate it.

0: if this team goes 0-17, correct that we should never hear about that again, right? It negates it.
1: Yeah, I mean, other teams have gone winless for a season, so
0: yes,
1: this
0: is the
1: only one
0: Dolphins.
1: To go perfect.
0: This is the Dolphins.
1: They have all the teams.
0: First overall draft pick. Oh,
1: we're going to need like in 2007, we're going to need the Cleo Lemon to Greg Camarillo touchdown against the Ravens in week 15 or whatever it was salvage a win for the season.
0: They go 0-17, I won't ever hear it again. Never.
1: Oh, gosh.
0: Cancels out.
1: I'm going to wear my Bob Greasy jersey on the show then.
0: with that sweet face mask that he had going? If you do that.
1: Yeah, we single our foot. Yeah.
0: You're welcome every day. Thank you, Paul. Appreciate it. Baseball on the other side. Let's get back to it. On a numbers game at Visa.
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4: 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We get tweets at Beauty of the Book. This is from, let's see, Steve the Proxy. I never want to judge someone for possible substance abuse, but Nick Kyrgios getting popped for coke does pretty much explain his whole career. Life and money comes at you fast. Have a good weekend.
5: What, did that just happen?
4: Oh, it was last week.
5: Really? Totally missed that.
4: Yeah. He's,
5: Yeah, shocker. I, for one, am shocked.
4: No one has ever accused him of being a great guy. And yet, rewarded with all kinds of media jobs.
5: Yeah.
4: But yes, all the talent in the world. I mean, no.
5: That sucks.
4: I mean, I don't know who had more pure talent, but one of the great interview sort of exchanges ever was when Rafa Nadal had won some match, and then some reporter asked him, is like, do you think, like, if Nick Kyrgios, applied himself or did this and did that, like, he's one of the best players in the way, went on, droned on and on about, and Rafa just up the greatest answer. He goes, there is no if. If does not exist. It was just a fantastic, concise response.
5: I remember that
4: exchange.
5: You just gave me a little bit of goosebumps a little bit.
4: Really?
5: Yeah, it was a great exchange. I remember that.
4: So great. Bruce Dobigan. People, it's so funny, the stuff we bring up and then what latches on with people. The whole international NFL team really does bother people. Bruce Dobigan, Goodell's problem is NFL talent pool. It's a great point. Only major sport that produces no elite players outside of America. They buy the merch, but they don't buy playing the game. Goodell wants to bear hug Brazilians at the draft. Well, I guess you could say that for other sports too, right? There was a time when there was no international basketball talent, right, in the 70s, let's say.
5: Yeah.
4: So I guess he would say, that'll take time. But, yeah, it's much harder to do. It's a lot easier because basketball existed at least in those sports, right, in those countries. They may not have had an international star yet. But I don't know, like, are people playing football in enough countries?
5: You brought it up when we first were talking about it. It's equipment. It's equipment. We've talked about this with even in the U.S., right, and why isn't baseball more popular in certain locations, right? It's not cheap,
4: right?
5: And then we're talking about overseas to get this equipment. There's like nothing like the manufacturers are over there in Europe building football helmets and shoulder pads and stuff. Like, you'd have to figure all that stuff out. It has to catch on at the youth level. Like, it's just, I don't know. We're years and years away, I think, from this being real.
4: Baseball has this exact problem, right?
5: Yes.
4: Baseball, you know, demographically now is so much more different than it was in the 60s and 70s because of the cost. That's why the RBI programs around the country are so important to be inclusive. But baseball also has the additional problem of, to get really good and make the pros, you got to spend years usually in the minors.
5: Yeah.
4: Why would I play this sport kind of thing? Also, there's all kinds of hurdles to these things. Patrick Kelly, We were talking about the college football big upset history earlier, putting the UMass win over Rutgers last night in context. He said that the West Virginia Pitt game you mentioned in 2007 was awful. West Virginia watch party, and I wasn't doing any sports betting, but a guy asked me in the third quarter, do you think the Mountaineers will cover? And I say, I don't give a blank. They just need to win for a shot at the Natty. Sigh, cry, happy birthday. Yeah. We all remember that, that ball game. And again, that ranked, what was that in the end? That was the ninth largest spread of an outright upset in the history of college football, that game. Was that the ninth? Now I can't remember what it was. What did I say earlier? It wasn't even on the list earlier.
5: Yeah.
4: Right. It was like right in the edge of the top 10, but someone brought it up. That was it 13-9 Pitt? That score kind of rings out. And it was a Pat White, Steve Slayton, West Virginia team.
5: Oh.
4: All they had to do was beat this crap Pitt team. And I think Shady McCoy just destroyed them. I think Shady McCoy had like 150 yards or something in that game. So we all remember that.
5: Those West Virginia teams were so much fun.
4: So good. Great college football is great college football. Or as Jeff Parle says, college football, it is what it is. When he talks about the opposite of it. All right, back to baseball for a second. So I mentioned this at the beginning of the show. Kelly was all prepared to do last team to lose a game in September, right? Great market that we've talked about in other months. The problem is only 3 days in, I know it's the fourth, but only three day games, days of games so far in, we only have three undefeated teams left after last night. All the others toppled. So the only three 2-0 teams, this is the only undefeated here on September 4th, are the Yankees, the Rockies, and the Reds. Now, the Yankees, to be the last team to lose a game in September versus the Rockies and Reds, you would assume they'd be the short shot, and they are, but not by much. Plus 150 on the Yankees, 2-1 on both the Rockies and Reds to be the last undefeated in September. Problem is, the Yankees, their next three games are at Petco, at San Diego, for three. Whereas the Rockies and Reds have home games. If you can go back to that for a second, guys. The Rockies have three home games against St. Louis. What do the Reds have?
5: So just money lines.
4: Reds have three at home against the Brewers. So really, based on schedule, the Rockies kind of have the built-in advantage. The Rockies could win this today.
5: They could. So today.
4: But I'm not betting this. Two to one is not enough.
5: It is interesting though. Colorado plus around. I'm gonna average these out. Say +110 money line. You're gonna get on Colorado at home. Yankees with Freed on the mound, about -115 on the road at San Diego. So if you had to, you'd go Colorado?
4: No, based on schedule, yes. But then the next, before you even get to the period in a sentence, after the comma, it's, but am I really going to live through a Rockies bet?
5: Yeah, you just, these numbers, you just can't bet this. I mean, if you like the Rockies, just bet them on the money line here the next couple games, right? The Yankees have to get through, I was going to point out, it's interesting, right? If in theory, if both these teams win three in a row, they run into each other to settle this.
4: Oh, Yankees versus Colorado?
5: Yankees and Rockies.
4: Oh,
5: but
4: I'm sure there'll be champagne in the locker room.
5: Exactly.
4: Yeah.
5: But betting a price right now on either one of these teams, just to try to get to that point is not a good bet.
4: No.
5: Moneyline rollover. We haven't said that since college basketball season.
4: Stop it.
5: Just do that.
4: Reds have the worst of it. Three home against Milwaukee, then three at Chavez Ravine against the Dodgers. Anyway, that would have been a great thing to highlight. We were well onto it yesterday, but then all the other undefeateds lost, so not quite as fun today. The other thing that you wanted to throw, this is a half segment of stuff we were going to have elaborate things to say about, but didn't work out. They had the Triple Crown odds.
5: Yes.
4: In the American League.
5: Which we found very interesting to be as long as they were.
4: Do you remember what
5: day?
4: Yeah, what was the number?
5: It's like +320.
4: +320 on Yordan Alvarez of the Astros to win the Triple Crown. Okay, well, just to give you an idea of how this is now very tenuous for Yordan, and then you can decide if that number, let's just assume it's that number when it comes back up, if it comes back up. Yordan Alvarez has the lead in batting average, Triple Crown stats, of course, average home runs and RBIs. Yordan Alvarez in the American League has the average lead. He's hitting .316 on the season. Chandler Simpson of the Rays at 309 is the next closest. So pretty good looking on batting average. Home runs, he is tied now with Junior Caminero of the Rays, which we pointed out the other day. They both have 37 ding-dongs. Ben Rice lurking at 35 for the Yankees. RBI now he has been tied by Pete Alonso of the Orioles. They both have 94. Caminero is next with 88. So he leads in average, and he's in a deadlock with Caminero for home runs and with Pete Alonso for RBI. So what's Jordan's number last you saw? Plus three well, something?
5: Plus 320 on the yes was the last I saw. I'm once again, I'm checking every single book.
4: I'd still bet it, but it's getting dicey.
5: Okay. Oh, if anybody just, sees it out there.
4: The thing about this, he was just destroying in these categories all year, and now he's not. I don't know if he's going to quite get to the finish line. I was looking forward to it. Remember, there has not been a Triple Crown. Nobody has won the Triple Crown since Miguel Cabrera did it in 2012. Was it 2012 or 2013? I was confused. One of those 2 years. Miguel Cabrera of the Detroit Tigers. Before that, it was 1967 when Carl Yastrzemski did it for the Boston Red Sox. That's why when Cabrera did it in 2012, it was such a big deal.
5: Right.
4: And you're like, we have to get... And I remember on the podcast, on the Betting Dork podcast at that time, saying all this talk about Mike Trout, like, oh, this big thing, oh, Mike Trout should win it over Cabrera. You can't talk about this mythical Triple Crown thing for, at that point, it was 45 years, and then all of a sudden decide it doesn't matter. Next year's a different story. By the way, the other thing is AL West division winner total is now 83.5 with the overjuiced. Astros are at 72-69. Remember, Fez was on last Friday, and he said over 81.5.
5: We'll ask him about that when he gets in here.
4: Nice job, Stevie. Nice job. Chris Velika, the Bear, all his college football plays and more next on A Numbers Game.
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4: Hello.
3: Live from Circa. Fezzik Friday's coming up. Chris Felica coming up. A lot of other stuff coming up as well. We get tweet speed of the book before we get to Felica here. Xavier 82, speaking of the Toronto Blue Jays to make the playoffs from earlier. Caesars has a market up to be the sixth seed with Toronto at 2-1. Oh, that's great. Femi mentioned it last night. He recommended St. Louis at 30-1 in the NL. I don't know about St. Louis, but I sure do like his take on the Blue Jays there. More bang for your buck, right? Because that's the only spot they are likely to make the playoffs in is number six position. So an extra 25 cents, worth that? I don't know. Probably. I like it just as much, if not better, than the plus 170. Oh, it's 30 cents better to make the playoffs. I like what Femi's thinking right there. Trek McPhee, not to harp on one backyard brawl, but wasn't that the Pat McAfee game, two missed kicks? I'd say he bounced back pretty good, LOL. He did, but wasn't it like early in the game? So it was kind of like a footnote, but he did miss two field goals. For sure he did. But you're right. He's doing okay. Whatever became of that Pat McAfee.
4: Yeah, I just never heard of him again.
3: Jason Stark, I have the O's to make the playoffs at plus 370. They pretty much sealed their fate when they lost two to the Rockies. Yeah, they did. We'll be the third team right now if they won those games. I don't know if they sealed their fate, but I understand the point. The fact that they're still 1.5 out of this, so many people thought they were going to be great. Jason McKinney with a tweet that's all over the place. He said, if Kelly would have watched the Little League World Series, he could comment on baseball growing globally. Curacao kids grow up playing baseball with broomsticks and bottle caps. Curacao is the most MLB players per capita. Other countries have pigs and coconuts. So couldn't they make their own football equipment? Things that make you go, I'm sure this is what Roger's thinking. Plus, he doesn't care about Valentine's Day. Yes, I'm salty with the Super Bowl date this year. I'm a restaurant guy. Wow. Okay. All right. Oh, and listen to this. Eric Biggio from William Hill Caesars has chimed in. I am drunk with power. Listen to this. He said, I have caved to the numbers game pressure. It's back up. Yordan Alvarez to win the Triple Crown. The yes is 4-1. The no is minus 550. Thank you, Eric. That's very good of you. Thank you so much.
4: I feel like the pricing is not coincidental either. You heard us talking about how we kind of liked the plus 320. It was like, well, if I throw a 4-1 out there, I bet you I can get those suckers to buy in. Yeah.
3: Again, leads in batting average, pretty good cushion, tied in home runs with Caminero, tied in RBIs with Alonso. Come on, man. Let's go, Yordan. Michael Lafon. Gil, since you brought up the Triple Crown, it's a little-known fact, but in 2018, Christian Yelich came up with the bases loaded on his last at-bat in the last game of the year, and if he would have homered, he would have won the Triple Crown, 336, 36, and 110, had that happened. Thank you, Michael. That's a great call. That's a great stat right there. I do not remember that detail, but Yelich was so good that season.
4: I will never forget interviewing him when he was in single A, Gil, and the entire time I was talking to him, I'm just thinking, this little skinny kid is never doing anything. He's never going anywhere.
3: Yeah.
4: Had a pretty good career.
3: Ladies and gentlemen, you may know him as the Bear, El Oso. Fox Sports' Chris Felica joins us now, courtesy of the Progressive Guest Line. Christopher, good morning, sir.
5: Good morning, and yes, that 2007 college football backyard brawl game, I remember Pat was telling some stories about the number of death threats and everything that he got for missing a kick that really, the problem was is that the offense was just out of sync all night. But yeah, that remains to this day the most shocking result I have seen in college football in all my years covering it. Virginia team that was unstoppable on offense. Pitt was Wanstead hobbling around on the sideline with a crutch. Yeah, Slayton and White, that offense was ridiculous.
3: So I don't know if you heard. I don't know if you heard at the beginning of the show, but inspired by UMass's big upset win over Rutgers last night, I went through some of the great historical upsets in college football history. So that's interesting from you specifically. This is, you said it's the most shocking upset because
5: last night may have been a bigger upset, but in terms of the stakes of that game with how dominant West Virginia had been all year, with how lackluster Pitt has been, like just shocking that West Virginia would lose that game and Pitt would pull the upset with a berth in the BCS championship game on the line.
3: You win on the stakes argument. I'm curious, was it maybe that's a differentiator? Because was it more shocking than when Tevita Pritchard and Stanford beat USC? USC had the 35 game home winning streak, and the Appalachian State win over Michigan to start that season.
5: Yeah, Appalachian State, that Michigan team had been coming off of, they lost a lot of players from the previous year, and I think it was just all the whole FCS deal. But that was a really good team, and people always talk, it's just the whole, it's Michigan, and it's Appalachian State, so I think people kind of put that in their head as well. So
3: yeah
5: but that national title on the line for West, I was just stunned to see the way that game went with the stakes that
3: it's one of those games too. We all, it felt like every human being was watching it at the time. Like it was just so set up for, yep, West Virginia. Man, did they lay an egg for sure. All right, well, let's start with college football. Your bread and butter. Let's start with your alma mater tonight, Palo Alto, Miami, 24.5-point favorites against Stanford.
5: Yeah, I hate that I'm laying so many points in a lot of these games, but I just have a hard time seeing Stanford compete tonight. Offensive line injuries all over the place. I don't know how they're going to be able to block Miami's front. I don't know if they really have any differentiators at the skill position to be able to get open against one of the best secondaries, if not the best secondary in the country. And it's not going to be a situation like where Miami's going to kind of take their foot off the gas. Like they've got guys, second and third string, who are looking for playing time. They're looking to kind of establish themselves. We saw last year it was like 35-0 second half. Like this, I don't think it'll be a slow start. I think Miami comes out and takes care of business tonight.
3: All right. The man's going to lay a couple of these 24s and 24.5s here to start off. The Ducks, the Oregon Ducks, with their debut tomorrow. Early game, 12:30 p.m. Eastern. Or no, that's 12:30 p.m. Pacific, right? Yes. 12:30 p.m. Pacific. Not an early game. Not a super early start. But Oregon over Boise State, 24.5-point spread here.
5: Hey, I think this is another situation where the Boise offensive line, I think, is kind of a weaker unit for them. Questions about how good their quarterback actually is. Oregon, this is put up or shut up time. You look at the defensive line that Oregon has, arguably the best in the country. Wide receivers with Stewart coming back, great 1-2 punch at running back, nothing more, quarterback. A couple of years ago, remember, Boise did go there and compete for a while. But I think this is a much better Oregon team and a Boise team that is not as good. So I think Oregon will come out at home and put a big number up.
3: Cal, UCLA, ACC, Big Ten. Cal is a 2-point dog. What do you got here?
5: Well, my unscientific research theories of teams that open as the favorite and then go close as an underdog, I like that. Whether it has any bearing whatsoever and actually proves to be true, I have no idea. But I think Cal's roster is better. I think there's a little bit of a hesitancy because everybody's so high on Bob Chesney and UCLA, and they should be. But I think at this point, Cal's roster is better. And I will take Cal. Golden Bears getting the two. I know this number's kind of fluctuated in a bunch of places, 1.5, twos, but getting a couple points here at home, and I think Cal does win outright.
3: Okay. Let's get back to the larger double-digit favorites here. Let's start with FIU taking on – oh, no, this is you're going with a dog here. FIU as a 14.5-point dog versus South Florida. Excuse me.
5: Yeah, we stuck this one in there as kind of an ugly dog of the week. First game, obviously, for Brian Hartline at USF, completely new team, as a majority of these teams are. Kind of a sneaky opener, I think, though, for USF and the Bulls here. Willie Simmons, I think, is creating a really good culture at FIU. They got transferred back from Georgia Tech, who's pretty good. Their secondary is deep in experience. I'm not sure this is a straightforward, easy win for South Florida, like so many people might think. I like FIU here getting 14.5. Wouldn't surprise me to see Golden Panthers hang around here.
3: Okay, now back to the big favorites. Texas taking on the Pac-12's Texas State Bobcats as a 29.5-point favorite.
5: Pac-12's Texas State Bobcats.
3: That's right.
5: What did you just say there? Like, does that represent like everything that's wrong with college football right now? Kidding aside, though, if you wanted to just lay a first half number with Texas, I could get to it there as well. I think the common school of thought is that Texas is just going to get up big and just bench starters. They're going to look ahead to Ohio State next week. I'm not sure that matters, though. Like, Texas is second string, third string. Again, just like Miami, they're looking for playing time. They're looking to produce. I think with all the questions that have come out lately about Arch and has he struggled and is Texas's year, I think all of that kind of leads to Texas and Sark and that offense coming out, putting up a big number. Remember, Will Muschamp, his first game back there as defensive coordinator there for Texas. I think they come out. And like I said, I can get behind a first half bet only, but I do think Texas wins. Big. I think it's too easy to say that they just kind of coast and then turn their eyes to Ohio State the following week.
3: All right, a five-pack of plays from Chris. Now, remind us, Chris, we'll throw out week zero. We'll still call it pre-flop. Your pre-flop top five would be what?
5: Ohio State, Notre Dame. Do you want to have Ohio State, Notre Dame, or Ohio State, Oregon, Notre Dame? I think we're 1, 2, 3. I believe I had Texas 4. And who the hell did I have 5? I forget.
3: All right.
5: Miami 5. Might have been Miami 5.
3: Okay.
4: Florida State.
5: I was.
3: Tufts.
5: Florida State, 5th in the ACC. 5th in the Sioux.
3: The Tufts. Florida State, were they in there at all? No, nothing.
5: I have to wait and see how they do against Amherst coming up next weekend.
3: It's a big one in the NESCAC. More with Chris. He's got NFL season long, and he's got some tennis, the U.S. Open. Oh, boy. Next.
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26: See, winning and these players being ineligible to play. So I just don't know how you play them potentially, and then you have to forfeit a game, you get a win vacated, is it a loss? What's the upside? That's what I don't get. The one thing I would say is, like, does this maybe an indication that Lane doesn't like his roster as much as we thought maybe he would or should?
3: Yeah.
26: Like, does he really think maybe they need these players to be the type of team that he hopes for? Or is it just, okay, I had these guys at Ole Miss, I want to do them a solid and get them back here? So as much of a renegade and a villain, and good for college football, by the way, that he's a personality, as good as he is and a lightning rod, even Lane, I think, is going to take a step back here and just say, I can't do it.
3: It's a great point about the roster. You are a Lane guy. We should establish that. You're a pro Lane Kiffin guy.
26: Yes.
3: But the fact that you would say even he would not, that will be interesting to see if even he wouldn't. last thing before we get off college football, because I'm bearing the headline, you are, as you are during the college football season, you come to us from a hotel somewhere. Where's Big Noon tomorrow?
26: We're in Bloomington, Indiana. Home of, it kills me to say that, home of the national champion, Indiana Hoosiers. Congratulations, Wes Reynolds. But yeah, the lovely graduate hotel here in Bloomington. Very, very nice decor. They got the Cutters banner hanging there. One Breaking Away, one of the great all-time sports and culture movies.
3: Yes.
26: You a Breaking Away guy?
3: I remember watching that in the theater as a kid. It was the biking movie, right?
26: Yeah. Yep. Yeah. Mm-hmm. Yeah. Cutters, we got that there. But yeah, no, we'll be here tomorrow. Not the greatest slate of games, as evidenced by a lot of those big numbers that I'm giving out, but Indiana's season opener, and away we go.
3: I'm glad you've gotten over the national championship game and your Hurricanes against the Hoosiers. At least.
26: Well, we have an agreement in my. He has a bunch of luminaries in it that we are allowed. September 4th, today is the last day that we are allowed to bring that game up and discuss it. Once toe meets leather tonight in Palo Alto in front of 9,000 people. Are you going to go to the game, Gil?
3: I'm thinking about it. E40 halftime entertainment. Thinking about it.
26: Yeah.
27: You got it.
3: I don't know
27: Come
3: if I can. You want to know the truth? I don't know if I can convince Deborah Song Fashion Stylist. I don't think I can. So, might not happen.
26: Tell her to do it for me. Tell her to go. She can root for my alma mater and have fun.
3: If I do that, she'll be like, okay, for Chris? Sure. She'll do it. She really will. All right. To the National Football League, a late Chris Felica season-long prop. What do you got?
26: Remember last year at this time, we were just sitting around talking about Is Matthew Stafford going to be able to play? Is he going to be able to walk? Who knows? He takes one hit, his career could be over. I got it. They went out and had an MVP season, had a great year, stayed healthy. And now it's just like we're just assuming that that's going to happen and this is going to mainly, like, I don't know.
3: Chris,
26: guy's old. He's been through a lot. Like, I played under 38.99 in terms of passing yards for Stafford. More things can go wrong than can go right. Adams is a year older. He certainly looks like he's lost a step. Puka, who knows what's going to happen with him, if he's going to face a suspension. He certainly hasn't been healthy as well. Rams in general might be a team worth fading. Like, there, I know DK has these props out there, and I used one of those fast future boosts yesterday when I was had multiple hours to kill in the Delta Sky Club because I'm here week one, hour and a half delay already, so we're up to a flying start, so I bet more money and fired those apps up. But you can bet first 5 weeks how many wins will a certain team have. You can bet whatever team. I bet one win for the Rams at 14-1.
0: Wow.
26: They have the Giants, and they'll beat the Rams, but they've got the Bills in there. They got the Niners. And I think they got the Lions. They got the Eagles, I think. They got a pretty tough schedule right out of the gate. So 14-1 win, and it boosted, I think, to 21-1 or whatever the hell it was. I thought that might have been worth a shot. But beating the Rams might not be a bad thing to do.
3: Repeat that bet again for those who might have missed it, like myself.
26: It's a fast future on DraftKings. Any team, you can bet how many wins will a team have through five games. You can bet 1, 2, 3, 4, 5, whatever you want, or 0. And I bet 14-1 that they would have exactly one win through 5 weeks.
3: Oh, my.
26: You know they're going to beat the Giants. If they lose to the Rams, they'll beat the Giants. Then maybe you can play around a little bit after that because you got a couple of road games and then maybe Monday night. Could you imagine if they're sitting 1-3 hosting the Bills on Monday night? It'd be a pretty nice position.
3: Man. By the way, did you catch? I was about to, like, Alika was getting pounded in the corner. I was about to step in like Richard Steele or Mills Lane and stop the fight. And then as soon as I was about to step in,
0: he threw
3: an uppercut, and he was right back in it.
0: Mm-hmm.
3: Right back in the day. Right there. All right, let's go to the U.S. Open. Third round matches begin today. You have added a future.
26: I thought when you were saying you turned on the TV and you saw, I thought you were commenting maybe on Sabalenka, Kostyuk, and Serena Cristea being on the court right now with the early 11 a.m. Kostyuk up at early breaks, 3-love right out of the gate. I think we're steamrolling towards an Alcaraz-Fritz final. Fritz has been fantastic in the tournament so far. You're getting still a good price on this. I'm not sure. If he's still 11-1, the price may have come down. You would have gotten a much worse price had Sasha Zverev lost. Fritz definitely would have been the second choice of that. So you can still get a decent price on Fritz. He was dominant yesterday. This is his best major. I think he's super live to win and kind of break that American drought and slam. If you could find an Alcaraz-Fritz head-to-head, maybe, like name the finalists, that might be a way to go as well.
3: Taylor Fritz. The American, not the American number one anymore. I think Ben Shelton is. I never know the rankings exactly, but I think Ben Shelton overcame him as American number one. But Fritz to win the U.S. Open 11-1. Do you think, though, if they met in the finals, like if Carlos is playing well enough to have gotten all the way to the finals, isn't he in just supreme form at that point, though, do you think?
26: He might be.
3: Yeah.
26: He might be, but again, there's no guarantee that he even... I mean, I'm just trying to throw a bet out there, but I mean, he lost a set the other night against Freya. Like, he's got Yibing Wu today, who is someone who is a pretty good tennis tactician and can throw a lot back at him. He's still working his way into the tournament. He's a massive favorite today, so we'll ultimately see. By the way, can I just go on the soapbox,
3: please,
26: and go sports radio? The state of men's tennis today. How soft are some of these guys?
3: This was Drew's
26: FAA.
3: Thing. Yeah.
26: Feast. Musetti yesterday. Like
3: Hodar.
26: Even Shelton.
3: Hodar.
26: Sinner is soft. Hodar. I mean, what was that? Straight sets. What, 2-1
3: no
26: in
3: idea.
26: Second and third set? Like, well, give me. give me some talk. Give me Djokovic out there gutting it out after vomiting by the, like, this new school of player. I need to.
3: I'm with you, man.
26: Intestinal fortitude, as Gorilla Monsoon would say.
3: I love it. A little generational knockdown is what that was from Chris. And I agree completely.
26: Get off my lawn.
3: And if you I'll say it again. If you watch that Rafa Nadal docuseries, just called Rafa, on Netflix, we knew how tough he was. This dude played his entire career winning 22 Grand Slams, thinking it might be the last time on the court every single time, because his injuries were so bad. His foot condition was so bad. And then, and Yannick Sinner...
26: Yeah, my foot could literally implode at any moment.
3: And Yannick Sinner casually is like, ah, my knee kind of hurts. I know the doctors cleared me, but this is the USO. I can't play this.
0: Yeah.
3: Nice soapbox, Chris. Well done.
26: Thank you.
3: The 45 to 75 demographic is back with us. Thank
0: Best of luck on week one, Chris.
3: That's right. Best of luck. Five-pack of college football plays. Coming back on a numbers game. Country Club.
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3: 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Gil Alexander, Kelly Bidlin, we get tweets, being in the book, Larry Fresh. Oh, he's playing on the no guy. He's a Daryl Strawberry's doing coke. We make jokes about him. Michael Irving is doing coke. We make jokes about him. Nick Kyrgios is doing coke. We obviously make jokes about him.
10: I gotta let you do it every time.
3: Shooter McGalen, I was too young for Pitt over West Virginia. The ones I remember, college football, says, I think Baker Shooter. Mayfield lost to Iowa State, laying 31.5. I think you're right about that. And I remember a top five Wisconsin team, he says, losing to Illinois. Torch D, the one who put the satin in your panties. There's pre-flop Colorado Moneyline plus 220 yesterday. There's 40 seconds left in the game. Georgia Tech getting the ball back down 14-13. I said, screw it. Took all my potential profits, minus $20, and put it on Georgia Tech plus 440. My net position on no vig at this point was Georgia Tech minus 534.2%. $0 to win $900. Wow, that was crazy at the end there.
10: Great work.
3: I don't know where we're going for it. Yeah.
10: Hey, great job. Great arbitraging.
3: Steve Cohen at the Steve Cohen 21. Mets owner, VSIN program director.
10: Who knows? Know.
3: Says, coming into town to put in my Circus Survivor entries, do I get one additional entry or go to Ito for dinner? Oh, great call.
10: Oh, man.
3: What do? You get one extra Survivor entry to go to Ito for dinner. I would say go to Ito for dinner.
10: I didn't want to answer this question. Go to Ito for dinner.
3: Yep. Tell you.
10: But make sure they set you up in the poodle room afterward, too. Enjoy the poodle room.
3: Yeah, enjoy the poodle room.
10: That is, you know, that's a membership club. Do you remember how packed it was when we were in there?
3: Not very.
10: Thursday night at Fountain Blue.
3: Not very.
10: Fountain Blue Friday and Saturdays do very well. Pretty sure the other 5 days of the week, it's a bit of a struggle.
3: Mark Gupta, this is more of a question for you than for me. He says, hey, Gil, for your country club and segment, any early leans on the President's Cup? At Medina, where I'm a member, unusually hot and humid early September here. USA heavy favorite. Maybe wait for matchups. What would you say, sir?
10: That's a great question. The problem is how the question started. Early leans. The early bet was to take USA like 3 weeks ago. That number is just getting steeper. I think it's like minus 400 the last time I checked it, but that was even probably 4 or 5 days ago at this point. It would be USA or nothing. I think you're just waiting for matches. I'll speak for myself. I'm just waiting for matches at this point.
3: And finally, bet your boots off. Apropos the Jardians interview, A&G should have a blind taste test with the bottled waters. I'm taking the under on all contestants. I don't get the under thing. If we're doing a blind taste test.
10: Except that is now the third tweet I remember getting about blind taste test.
3: Because people don't believe I can discern the difference. Oh, I can't if it's Veej or Arrowhead to the bag.
10: You know what? Here's where I'll keep it real, Gil. I like to sit up here and make grand statements on what I believe about these bottled waters. Do I really believe I'd be able to identify each one in a blind taste test? I don't know. Probably not.
3: And I'm glad you brought up the Jardians interview because we couldn't remember her name earlier. Diana Colon
10: was the
3: original Jardians. And our director, Larry Meir, reminds us. He was like, do you guys remember how depressing that interview got? And I was like, no, kind of. And he says, she wrote the song and didn't get any payment for it. And then Jardians has gone on to have like 75 billion commercials after her.
10: Because she was like a do everything to be famous person, right? She was like, she was a singer, actress, commercial actress. She had like a cooking show, I remember
3: She had a great attitude about it.
10: Awesome attitude.
3: But now you're trying to get the no guy. What are you setting the odds at for us getting him on the show?
10: What did I just tell you? I emailed him about 30 minutes ago. I'm going to say 2-1 he's booked by the end of the show. Give me plus 200.
3: Okay.
10: Maybe a little longer. It's a Friday, Labor Day Friday. You know what? I'm going to reset those odds. Plus 350. Friday on Labor Day weekend, he might not be. I'm going to say minus 200. By the time we're here on Monday, I have it booked for next week.
3: It's going to be as hard-hitting as my Jay Cohen interview, I promise. I promise you.
10: No!
3: ladies and gentlemen, it's time for Are We Sure? Let's go.
11: You think you know what's going on in the sports betting world?
12: Are you sure?
13: I'm positive.
11: Gil and Kelly tackle the hard-hitting questions on another exciting edition of Are We Sure?
3: Estamos seguros?
9: All right. So where Kelly has things on his mind. He asked me, are we sure?
10: I just love the music at the end.
9: What's that little dance?
10: It's like the Dan dance. This is the Danny dance.
9: When you dance, you...
10: No. This is like the Danny dance.
9: Oh,
10: remember
9: Danny
10: that?
9: Higgins.
10: Danny at the, Higgins at the bar.
3: Danny's still talking about you.
10: Oh, yeah, I am, man. Oh, and I got the call the other day. 2 days ago, I got the call.
9: From?
10: The Ben Wilson.
9: Oh.

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1: Sure.
0: All right.
1: I am sure.
0: It's a numbers game at Visa, the Sports Betting Network.
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3: 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Look square. Kind of Drew Tabor, CEO of Ungambled, come on the show while you were gone, Kelly.
4: How was that?
3: It was all right.
4: Oh, cool. Well, go check him out. Ungambled.com.
3: I don't know. Drew wasn't here for a full review. Otherwise, I would give you the Drew Maxwell review. Let's see here. On Twitter, Tronsky. Hey, Gil. Are we sure that this whole snafu with LSU isn't being blown out of proportion with the number of athletes and lawsuits around the country? Couldn't the NCAA have made this a lot easier by granting a waiver to those students being left out of the new 5-5 rule? Tronsky, it's a great point. I mean, it's not outlandish because they're allowing this starting next year. So these kids do have a point,
4: mm-hmm.
3: right? It's like, hey, why are we being boxed out of this? I mean, that's the whole genesis of all of this.
4: Yep.
3: Maybe they are, Tronsky. Maybe they are.
4: But what's Tronsky's solution there? Just let him go?
3: Yeah.
4: Like, let's just let these kids play?
3: Yeah. Let them play.
4: Jared. No, it's. I think we are making too big of a deal about it. This goes back to our NBA conversation yesterday, right? There is definitely a lot of these coaches, conferences, schools that are just upset that it's Lane Kiffin and LSU scooping up these bigger names quickly, right?
3: Yeah, probably some of that. Jared Still, here's my contribution to the bottled water conversation and entirely how I feel about Dasani. Oh, he's me being waterboarded. Gross, is this Dasani? we're thinking about, so next Monday, this coming Monday, is the last meh Monday. I mean, no offense to the guests that we have on Monday. I shouldn't say it that way. But what I mean is it's the last pre-football Monday,
4: yes.
3: Right? And it's Labor Day.
4: Half of you guys are going to be at
3: half
4: home,
3: you guys
4: cooking
3: doing
4: out,
3: stuff
4: not
3: Monday.
4: Listening, not caring about me or Gil at all.
3: That's right.
4: It offends me.
3: Yeah. See, he's already getting upset.
4: Yeah.
3: He's already
4: going to cry.
3: The tears are coming. So we were thinking about, I think you had a great point off air, which is we can't line up five waters at the same time in testing.
4: Yeah.
3: Because the palate becomes sort of, I don't know, uniform at that point. But
4: yeah,
3: if we,
4: it just didn't taste like water.
3: But if we do one head-to-head each hour, that's the proper way to do it.
4: Okay, that's the plan.
3: Okay.
4: That's the plan on Monday.
3: All right, let's do it.
4: People, start at 7:15.
3: The great water test of a numbers game, 2026.
4: Okay, Chris Foster is fired away. FIBA World Cup is going back after getting beat by the hook earlier this morning. Germany plus 7.5 taking on Spain. He's in. Just started.
3: Chris Foster loves betting. Love that kid. Here's the thing. If you missed it earlier, Team USA beats China by 33. The spread was 33.5. How do they know? How do they know?
4: I love the Easter.
3: How do they know?
4: Vegas, man.
3: Vegas. How do they know?
4: Those guys are good.
3: But the female Yao Ming, as she's referred to, she knocked down two free throws. China was down 35 with 1.6 seconds left or something like that. She coolly knocks down two free throws to make the final margin 33, and Chris gets locked out of his minus 33.5.
4: Like the final minutes, I was kind of scrambling back there. I'm getting ready for the show and everything, and they're talking about this as it's, you know, getting down to the wire, the crew is. And Matt Hicks, one of our fine directors here, was talking about how she's just constantly living at the line. And I'm like, once he said that, I'm like, what is, like, USA, like, intentionally fouling her? Like, that seems bizarre when the talent gap is what it is, right? I didn't realize she was a full 7 foot.
3: Seven foot 3 inches tall. Ziyu Zhang is her name. Ziyu Zhang.
4: Wow.
3: Hope I'm pronouncing that okay. Back to Are We Sure? What do you got?
4: Are We Sure? We got a few more left. Okay. Are we sure the Dodgers and Yankees should be the favorite to meet in the World Series?
3: Okay. This is an interesting question because while I believe it's wide open and while I believe, well, while I would not bet on that matchup, right? I would bet, as I mentioned the other day, Red Sox versus Phillies. Yes, I am sure that those two teams should be the actual favorites.
4: Okay.
3: That doesn't mean that I would, that I think they're both likely or either is likely to get to the World Series because the nature of the format is the Yankees are going to have to play a best of three if they don't overcome the Rays. I think they're down 3 games right now in the AL East. And the Dodgers are in a dogfight with the Braves for the number 2 seed right now. They're both 3 wins behind the Brewers. Remember, it's only the 2 top seeds that get the bye in the first round. So even the Dodgers might be subjected to a best of three. So it's a different question. Do I think they'll get there, either or both? No, but yes, they both still should be the favorites based on them being the best team.
4: And that, okay, and I think you just answered it, but I feel like one or two people out there is going to be asking this question. That is just Gil Alexander would have them as the favorite. Not the Gil Alexander sports book, right? Because some people are going to be like, well, everybody comes in with the Dodgers and Yankees.
3: Right. But
4: they're just the true favorites.
3: But the best of threes complicates that. Mm-hmm. So I guess mathematically, I don't know. I mean, because the best advantage you can have is missing that best of three.
4: Right.
3: And that's a massive advantage.
4: It is huge.
3: Yeah, so I don't know. I mean, they're the best teams per league, pardon me. Best teams per league. But the best of three complicates things.
4: All right, JT tweeting in at speed2burn725. And you guys are always welcome to tweet me Are We Sure suggestions. He tweets at me, are we sure that Arch Manning can play quarterback?
3: Yeah, I think we're pretty sure. He was really good at the end of last year.
4: Yeah, he struggled a little bit at the beginning, though.
3: Yeah, he was at the beginning.
4: I think JT's trying to get at, is this another Bryce Young situation coming our way?
3: Oh, no,
4: that's 4 years that I'm still not going to be sure.
3: No.
4: Okay. Love the questions. Are we sure, here's a Kelly personal one, are we sure Anthony Richardson never starts in the NFL again? He got named number 2 on the depth chart for the Colts.
3: I don't know about never, so I'm not going to say I'm sure it's never, but it's trending more that way than ever. Let's put it that way.
4: I really hope we get to see him. That Jameis Winston 30-30 season, one of the greatest seasons I've ever watched of football. I feel like Anthony Richardson has that potential.
3: You love Anthony Richardson.
4: I do. Are we sure?
3: I genuinely hope his eye is okay.
4: Yes, serious.
3: I don't think we've made enough of that.
4: No, yep, you're right. Are we sure the Cardinals or the Dolphins will have the worst record in the NFL?
3: I am sure, and you didn't even have to say the Cardinals in that sentence. Yeah. I think the Dolphins, if the Dolphins do not have the worst record in the NFL this year, it's a pretty big upset. They might just be that bad. I would go under on 3.5. I really would.
4: All right. Andrew Maxwell chiming in. Are we sure the Cronkies will improve the Angels?
3: Yeah, I am.
4: Okay.
3: I mean, first of all, you can insert any name besides Stan Kroenke. Anybody who made that purchase is going to improve on Artie Moreno.
4: Yeah, that's a great
3: Artie
4: call.
3: Moreno had Mike Trout and Shohei Ohtani for 6 years together. They got nothing to show for it. And you're in the best market in the some people aren't LA fans, but you're obviously one of the best, if not the best market in the entire country. I know it's Anaheim, it's Orange County, it's not LA proper, but come on. Absolutely, they will improve on it.
4: All right, well, that's the end of Are We Sure? Thanks to our title sponsor. Oh, wait, that's still available. Maybe a water brand.
3: Sponsored by no one.
4: Yeah. Open sponsorship opportunity.
3: Gave that horrible contract to Rendon. We can go on and on.
4: Want to hit the club?
3: Yeah, let's do it. Hit the club. Speaking of Ben Wilson, his family.
4: Oh, here's a look ahead at his wedding.
3: Boom, boom, boom, boom, boom, boom. Oh, when is the Ben Wilson wedding happening?
4: 1 year away.
3: You know one of my big regrets from this summer is? Missing Jason Weingarten's wedding.
4: Yeah, I really wish you would have attended too.
3: We are really upset about that.
4: That would have been nice.
3: I think Jason's a little offended, by the way. But I'll have to make good with it.
4: Really want to go to Ben's. I don't know if I'm going to make the cut. He kind of warned me. Limited. Big families.
3: Big families.
4: And of course, it's a nice location.
3: Oh, really? Where is it? Oh, no, you can't say?
4: Yeah, I don't want to say. But it's a nice little
3: paparazzi game. Might show up.
4: Sounds like a great one.
3: Helicopters might show up.
4: Sounds like one that definitely has an open bar, and I'd have a great time.
3: Only two tennis bets today. We split on the dogs yesterday, so very small gain. Bublik on the men's side, plus 148 versus Tommy Paul. Taylor Townsend, plus 144 versus Deanna Schneider. Lots of quarters.
4: Love it. Let's hit some updated quarter prices. We're a little short on time here. We can clean this up later, though.
3: All right. Men's side.
4: Yeah, let's hit first quarter.
3: Sasha Zverev has played two long five setters into the night, but he's winning that quarter still. None of those guys is going to topple him in his quarter. It's pretty smooth at this point.
4: Okay, just a heads up, these are currently down as matches have started, but these are what the odds were this morning for the quarter.
3: Let's put it this way. Anybody who could have beaten him, Hodar, Musetti, Dimonor, Alice, they're all gone. So at minus 400, it's still his quarter despite the toll on his body. Oh, is that all we got?
4: We got to go to break.
3: We'll do more after Fezzik, I guess.
4: Yeah. Let's check on the show. Last segment, yeah.
3: Because Steve Fezzik is next. Boy, the timing was great there, huh?
4: Yeah.
3: One of our finer moments. Steve Fezzik, the star of Fezzik Friday. I'll try to be nicer this week. Try. Next. On a numbers game at Visa, the Sports Betting Network.
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3: 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It's Gil Alexander. Let me just read this one tweet here because it's a proper segue into Fezzik Fridays. Mako, Shades of Mako, are we sure Fezzik didn't innovate the Oppo Go adaptation, that he did it before Right Angle Sports? I'm sure he'll claim it. Why don't we find out ourselves? It's time for Fezzik Friday.
4: Whether it's at the sports book or anywhere else in the casino, he's always helping us find an edge. 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
3: Sorry, the only back-to-back winner of the Hilton Super Contest back in the day, Steve Fezzik. You can follow him on Twitter at your own peril, at Fezzik Sports. Let me just say this. I've gotten more than a few people who have sort of said to me, Steve, and by the way, good morning, sir.
5: Morning.
3: That I have been very tough on you the last couple weeks.
5: That's what makes you such a good host, because I was up at 5 a.m. and I'm listening to some of the other shows, and the guests can say the most idiotic thing ever, and it's like, golf clap, okay, yeah, thank you. I'm just happy to have a guest at 5 a.m., and it actually makes me angry. Like, and results don't matter. You can have a guest come on week after week, and they can be 15 games below 500, and it's like, hey, can we comp you lunch? You know, I hope you can keep coming in. At some point, results have to matter. People have to be able to demonstrate they've got some acumen at this. Otherwise, go work for a sports reporting company, not a sports betting company.
3: The one I know, your biggest pet peeve on that is the stale lines, though.
5: Oh, I'm driving this morning, and like somebody likes a plus 3.5, and Smoove minus 2.5, Wyoming plus 3.5. And the lines are painted 3. They've been painted 3 on both these games.
3: Yeah.
5: And immediately I think to myself, and it was someone who was in the, I believe that this gentleman is in, I don't know that he's selling picks, but like, don't buy his picks. Anyone that comes out and just gives you two numbers that don't exist and doesn't even address, hey, you know, the line's really 3, but you should try to get 3.5. It just says it's plus 3.5. And my goodness, I would, like, if I was the host, I would never have them back. I would just be like, because my experience has been people that do that all the time.
3: Yeah. You are selling picks. You have an offer for folks? You want to make this juicy for people?
5: Sure. So ANG is the code. SIC picks is the place to go. SIC picks. But don't buy my picks today, because I got something better for you.
3: Oh.
5: Dr. Chow and his group have been extremely successful. The last 2 years, 56.5% in the NFL. 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But get this, it's a guarantee.
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5: You can buy. 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Dan and I were business partners. We were actuaries. We worked together at Hewitt Associates in the 90s and some other places.
3: Wow.
5: And he actually he went up to Wendover, and he's the one that blew that out of Wendover to the tune of $500,000, basically State Line, Red Garter, and Rainbow, put them all out of business. They all became, you know, Lucky's or whatever Leroy's were, you know, the next year, because he just annihilated them.
3: Did you just mute yourself in mid-sentence right there?
5: I did.
3: Oh, that was very well done.
5: They've got me on the button. They know if it's Dr. Bob or Fez. If it's Dr. Bob, he may cuss. He will run long. And if it's Fez, he certainly will cuss. How about the great Dr. Bob? What's this? There's no, like, huge line moves anymore all of a sudden at 7 a.m. because the great Dr. Bob, despite, even though he could make $500,000 selling it, is spending time with his kids. Kudos to him. Not in the Sports Betting Hall of Fame, even though everyone knows he's better than everyone in that. Except for Billy Walters, who, of course, is number one.
3: Dr. Bob will be on the show starting next Friday doing pro football, NFL. He's pumped to do it. We can't wait to have him. Okay, real quick before we launch in, because Steve actually has college football picks for us on the show today and all the other stuff that's on his mind. But before we launch into that, Crack was here yesterday, as he always is on Thursdays, and we got into a conversation. He actually brought it up. He quoted you
6: the optimal time to bet games on Sunday mornings. Was that the conversation? I believe that's
5: yeah.
6: it.
5: Yeah. So, and when is the market the most efficient?
6: That's
5: so
6: right. When
5: great,
6: is the market
5: a
6: most
5: great
6: efficient?
5: Time to bet is like 6 a.m. Pacific, right? As news is breaking and then the injuries, et cetera. But an excellent time is also at 10 a.m. right at post. Now, Gil, how are you going to win when the closing number, the whole idea is you got to beat the closer. But if you're betting on close at the closing time, right. you're betting against the closer.
6: That's right.
5: One, rogue numbers pop up. And two, betting syndicates don't like to bet right before post because they want to say, basically they're saying, I want to get like 100,000 on the Philly-Washington under. And they don't want to be scrambling the last minute to be able to get their exact portfolios. Further, this is documented in the book Sharp Money. Koenig, I believe, wrote this. He
6: Michael
5: was running
6: Koenig.
5: Yeah, for
6: yeah.
5: Walters. And Billy had to make some bets. And so he bets like 10 minutes before 10 o'clock and then goes get a coffee, brings it up to his girlfriend. You know, he comes back to the room and then he phones him into to Mr. Walters like 12 minutes later confirming what he got. And Billy's like, partner, we need to know before the games start. So that is a headache for syndicates, and that's
6: sure.
5: why. But the public money keeps coming. That Baccarat player stumbles over. He's been up all night playing Baccarat, stumbles over and bets the Cowboys for $100,000. You know, at the win 4 minutes before post, and so their opportunities pop up at places, and that's why the 9:45 a.m. All things being equal, Super Bowl's about to start. A great time to bet is 1 minute before the Super Bowl starts. Always. You know, rogue numbers pop up last second.
6: All right, so we always talk about Circa Survivor, understandably. Greatest contest ever. Circa Survivor now, what is it, a seventh year already? Good God. Circa Millions, obviously, we talk about. Grandissimo, we talk about. You always are scouring the valley for great contests. You have a little story, a little tale to tell.
5: Yeah, so I'm here to report on the best contest that's going to occur all year long. And it was last week, and the Palms.
6: This is a fast post, Stevie?
5: I'll address that. The Palms had a $20,000 guaranteed contest. College only, pick 15 games, all right? $20,000 guaranteed, $5 entry fee. But it's through William Hill, but it's only at the Palms location. This is why boots on the ground is so important. When you're just like, Crack is great with that. He's like, go to Club Fortune, you get your $100. He reported that on yesterday. If you lose $100, you get the $100 rebate. So you can just sign up and bet a $5 video poker machine if they have such a thing at Club Fortune. And if you lose, you get refunded. But just going to all these casinos, you find promotions. So what's this? I'm just making the normal rounds. I'm going into the Palms, maybe going to the VIP area and getting my free VIP coffee and donuts. I can't disclose that or not, but I see this, and no one's playing it. No one is playing this card. And so Saturday morning, 9 a.m. deadline, last minute, I got my magic marker, and I am just bubbling like a you-know-what.
6: Wow.
5: Trying to get
6: I
5: in.
6: I actually don't know what, but okay.
5: We're trying to. And this, you got to put in 15 selections. It's $5 a card. The reader's jamming. It's very difficult to get these things in. But the one thing I'm noticing, almost no one else playing hardly any volume, and there's a $20,000 guaranteed. So that contest was a better contest than you will see all year long. I'm sorry I didn't report on it before, but I don't think it's fair to say it's a pass post because I actually participated in the contest.
6: And the result?
5: Somehow, by some miracle, I had a 15-0, so I won the contest.
6: Wow, you had a 15-0,
5: including I had North Carolina. And this is contest basic strategy. So I'm there Saturday morning, and the money's pouring in on the Tar Heels, right? So it was 9.5 the night before, but now it's down to 7.5 and dropping. And I'm like, well, everyone's going to take TCU, so I'm going to play way more in this contest. You play totals. Over or under, but the sides were just pick the winner.
6: Mm-hmm.
5: So I said, all right, well, the obvious, like, to me, is like, I'm going to play some NC State and I'm going to play some Memphis for upsets, you know, sprinkle back and forth. I can't just play duplicates. And I said, but I'm going to play way more North Carolina than I normally would because I bet everybody was playing TCU that put this in last night. So I did have more North Carolina than I normally should playing game theory. And ultimately, everything else, just the planets just aligned. I played, I don't know, like 100 entries.
6: I was going to ask, how many did you play?
5: I had about 100.
6: Okay.
5: And not one of them, I don't even know if I won 13-2 on the other 15. Because it's not like I'm matching every permutation. I'm just like bubbling as fast as I can, trying to make them different and playing what I like better. And
6: how many total contest wins is this now for you?
5: That would make me seven. That's my seventh one. But the number one takeaway from all this, and, yes. and by the way, and they've been very nice with me over there, and I love the staff over at the Palms. Love them. And the Sir Todd gets wind of this.
6: I actually was witness to this.
5: So the odds of going 15-0 are 32,000 to 1.
6: But he didn't know you went 15-0.
5: Okay.
6: Okay.
5: No, I told him he should read my text, okay? And he says, let me guess. Stevie just played the line moves, and they went 15-0. But think about this.
6: I love it.
5: There is no pleasing. Hi, Todd. By the way, if you haven't seen that picture of Todd, yeah. he's got this.
6: It's illegal racket head size.
5: He has this alleged illegal oversized racket that's bigger than the Hard Rock guitar, and they have a picture right. of Todd, and he looks like the Stay Puft Marshmallow Man.
6: Buddhist
5: he looks
6: man.
5: Like he's taller than the Hard Rock Hotel and Casino. There's a picture of him holding it, grinning as he's making fun of people's back ends.
6: Explains a lot of his tennis prowess.
5: But 15-0, if you know what? If that's not going to please Todd, you know, at some point you just say this guy is going to be a Fezzik hater.
6: It.
5: I'm like unbiased people that can evaluate correctly. Hello, Will Hill. How are you?
6: He's just a sycophant of yours, though. That's the opposite. All right. A lot more to talk about.
5: And I didn't invent Oppo. Right Angle Sports invented the Oppo to keep people from jumping the gun where people would say they would release a play. They say, you know, Fresno, and then set up Fresno, and people would bang Fresno plus 22, and they're like, oh.
6: He knew Right Angle Sports made it up. He was just going to see if you were going to aggregate it.
5: Yeah.
6: And act like it was yours. Kind of like you said not once but twice last week. You're like, oh, I made you money. No, Stevie. You facilitated me making money.
5: Semantics.
6: Don't act like you had anything to
5: make
6: do with
5: Gil
6: it.
5: A lot.
6: Not semantics.
5: Assisted Gil in making a lot of money.
6: I almost got through the segment being nice to you. More Stevie next on A Numbers Game.
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12: 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That's Patrick Lane from Durango to Cimarron. That's Monday through Friday next week, 6 a.m. to 3:30 p.m.
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0: I'm Gil Alexander with a numbers game on VSiN Las Vegas, 12:30 the game.
1: Eastern Michigan was clobbering Sac State, and then what's this? They threw a stupid pick six at the end of the first half to prevent them from just boat racing them. And I think they'll be more careful, Eastern Michigan will, with the ball. San Jose State, I was very impressed with their defense against USC. USC moved the ball well, but it was all like four little yard dink passes, and then the athleticism of the USC receivers broke a couple tackles, and they got 11 yards on the 3 yard dink pass. But I'm sure Eastern Michigan doesn't have receivers like that, so 56 is such a high total. We're going to go under 56. And now a theme for the next three plays, neutral site games. Historically, and it makes some sense, when both teams are in an unfamiliar venue, they're playing in a new venue, just playing under has been very profitable.
2: Is that true? You run the numbers on it?
1: Yeah, Scott Seidenberg.
2: Okay.
1: So it's like 58% over like the last 5 years. I don't have the exact number. So we're on Baylor, Auburn, under 60.5. That's in the Mercedes-Benz. She's got the Mercedes-Benz under. We got Wisconsin, Notre Dame, under 46.5 in Lambeau. And Louisville, Ole Miss, that's in Nashville. I don't know why. We're going to go under 55.5.
2: Okay. All right, let me pop in some tweets here real quick. Paul at Don Gaucho 4, I'm in a square survivor pool, $20 entry, max 3 entries, and say there are 400 entries. Is it positive, is it plus EV to use one of my 3 entries on the Cardinals, assuming half the pool is on the Chargers?
1: No. But it could be if it was like 70%. It's complicated. You got to run the numbers. I'll go back. I was listening to this guy named Gil Alexander, and he said the North Star of Survivor is basically not to play the biggest favorite, but to play close to the biggest favorite. And the more I think about this, the more I think that is Polaris indeed.
2: Yeah.
1: The North Star shining in Las Vegas at the 36th parallel or whatever we're at, because people will overplay the Chargers. So that's a good thought. Okay, if people are overplaying the Chargers, let me maybe look away from that, and maybe I pivot to Jacksonville or Detroit, probably Jacksonville. But I would say if you chart a path that you're playing one of the top three favorites, but not the biggest favorite, the first 6 weeks of a contest, it may not be optimal, but it probably won't be far off, and it certainly will have a plus EV versus the craziness other people are going to play, where you know there's going to be people playing like Tennessee and the Jets week one. And,
2: yeah,
1: and like, you know, the bottom line is if everyone else takes the Chargers, they're 81% to advance. If you're taking a pick'em game, you're 50% to advance. That 30% you got to overcome against all the other people the rest of the year. It's going to be very hard to overcome a 31% deficit. But I get it. If over two-thirds of the people took the Chargers, then you could have merit playing some of these weird paths, but they won't. People are too cool for school. They're going to be taking Raiders. They're going to be taking Bengals. They're going to be doing all kinds of crazy stuff.
2: All right, this is one of my favorite Stevie-isms. Why you're going to lose listening to the mainstream media.
1: Oh, my God.
2: Glasses off.
1: I have never heard, the last 2 weeks has been nonstop. Oh, any player props you like. And one after another, it's like, oh, I think Matthew Stafford's going to have another great year. We're going to go over 3,800. And just like a lot of love for the Arizona running back. He's banged up, but I mean, look how good he looked in preseason week one. You know, 775, that's a really low number for a primary back. Just again and again, people are advocating overs. And it's like a terrible EV because of the injury risk. And historically, you've hit over 60% playing unders on skill position players. It's not going to be 60% going forward. It's probably only going to be 55%. But you want to avoid overs completely for season-long bets. And yet everybody is reaching in, and they're all, I would say 80% of the recommendations are overs. Teasers all the time. Oh, that's really good team. People all the time. Oh, look at what's this? Green Bay, Minnesota.
2: This one never gets mentioned.
1: Green Bay, I love that Green Bay teaser up to plus 7.5. Not to mention that, like, over the past 10 years, yeah, what has happened to teaser odds in this town?
2: Oh, it's insane how they've just skyrocketed
1: the
2: price.
1: They've gone from even money at one point to minus 110 to minus 120, which
2: kind of stopped there for a little bit.
1: That's right at the point where it's like break even to play a long teaser. Long teaser is you're teasing 6-point NFL through the 3 and through the 7. Once they went to minus 130, God
2: ball
1: couldn't
2: game.
1: Win.
2: Ball game.
1: You know?
2: Yeah.
1: Because think about it, when you're playing a 6-point minus 110 teaser, That's like each leg. Each individual leg is minus 260. I'm rounding here. Don't kill me on the internet. If you're playing minus 120, each leg, it's like playing minus 280. But when you go to minus 300, when you go to minus 130 on the two-team teaser, that's like laying minus 300 on each leg. You're not going to win laying minus 300 with the extra 6 points. So unless you have, and there's PPHs, pay-per-head books, that have, you know, the minus 120 and even minus 110 pricing, that's great. Play them there. But you can't just say tease something without a disclosure. FanDuel and DraftKings, they're charging like minus 135. You're not going to win.
2: Back to Survivor for a second, because this is just, I was just reminded of Jason Lisk was in here last week from Bet Labs. He's a big proponent of using some of your entries on the Raiders this week. Do you like that idea?
1: Only because obviously the Raiders you're not going to want to use all year long. All right, so you got to use 20 teams, and the Raiders are kind of one of those cusp teams.
2: Yes, they are.
1: Like, well, maybe they're the 23rd best team. I don't think it's optimal. However, if more than 50% took the Chargers, that's probably a good way to get at anti-Chargers, and you're never going to use the Raiders again. So I'm fine with it. All this stuff is like you have an entry that you put it in for $1,000. I think if you select the Chargers, your entry will be worth $1,020. If you take the Raiders, I think it'll be worth approximately $1,000. It's too close to call. It's so close, it doesn't really matter.
2: I'm curious about this because you said this was your seventh contest you just won at the Palm. Seven, this man has won. He's also, by the way, finished very high. I remember, what was the year you were like 26 in Circa? People were like, you suck.
1: I was in third place on Thanksgiving in Circa Millions.
2: Right.
1: This was 3 years ago. And this is the Greg Jones year where I was like when Greg won the Survivor and I had a piece of him. So I wound up, you know, we got there to the finish line. Greg did. And I was aboard for the ride for like 20% of or whatever it was, 23%. And I finished 21st in Millions. There's 5,000 people, and people are like, ah, Fez sucks at this.
2: He lost his step.
1: In third place. And I was like literally like 53% over the last 6 weeks. I mean, it's hard to beat 5,000 people.
2: Time is passing by. Now, here's my question, though, that I want to ask you. So you've been in, I mean, at this point, you might even say hundreds, plural, of contests. Maybe?
1: It's a great question because people say, well, he's played tens of thousands of contests, and they're just, it's not like poker tournaments.
2: No.
1: I play the Westgate. I try to play Last Man Standing, but I forgot to put in my picks
2: that's
1: one year.
2: That's what
1: I play.
2: Okay.
1: And I play Circa.
2: So you just answered my question, because that was going to be my question. Have you ever missed a deadline? And for me, it was stations. You
1: same thing.
2: I didn't know you did the same.
1: Because the $25 entry times four, and you get one free entry.
2: One free.
1: So basically, I took $100 and I set it on fire. Really, probably $115 in EV. And,
2: yeah.
1: Well, it's really $200 in EV, but because people are, you know, that's a really weak field. I'm a huge proponent, though. It's a great contest. If there's one contest entry,
2: it really is a good one. Yeah.
1: And you do college and pro. I'm not a big believer in diversification early in that. Just shove with your best play because you got to go over there and you can't put your plays in on the app. How much is your time worth? How much is gas worth?
2: Totally.
1: As an example, I'm just driving into the strip. What's this? Flat tire. Boom, boom, boom, boom,
2: boom. Oh, you had a flat tire yesterday.
1: I used to have a friend, Steve Wagner. We'd play coup de grace or whatever, that friend, the Millborn, the card game. And whenever, and he'd love to take the flat tire. He'd go, you got a flat tire. Boom, flat, flat, flat, flat, flat, flat.
2: What's happening?
1: Coup de grace, I said. I've got the impenetrable one.
2: We'll get back to the flat tire after the break. but with Millions and Survivor, though, do you one alarm, two alarms, three alarms? What do you do?
1: I'm max. I'm going to do the 10 for the Millions.
2: No. But your alarm, you set an alarm, so you get the...
1: You got to have two alarms.
2: Got to have two.
1: 2 hours before, 1 hour.
2: All right. Fez, we'll talk about a flat tire. He's got a lot more to talk about.
1: Coup Foray in Millborn.
2: I don't know what's happening. Steve Fezzik, right here on the Numbers Game. Coming back.
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2: 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Slash Joe. Man, Leila Fernandez giving Jesse Pegula the business. Beat her in the first set 6-1. Now it's on serve in the second 2-2. So Leila Fernandez trying to pull off an early upset today on the ladies' side. We get tweets at Beating the Book. Talking to U.S. Open, of course. Chris Heath. Oh, the good old Peppermill properties of Wendover. Did you bring that up?
1: I did. My friend Dan the Statman blew Wendover up. Yes.
2: Let's see.
1: By the way, if you've never been to that town, it's on the Utah border. So you've got Mormons on one side and addicted gamblers on the other. It works. It's a crazy mix.
2: And they live beautifully together in harmony. Alfalfa, we got tweets. When will we start seeing pickleball line for bettors? Oh, no. Please, no. Stop it. James, the James Lloyd, did you see the Lombardi news? I did. Would you have me say something about it? That's what is there to say? Winning streak. Did Fezzik just use boat racing in his take? Oh, and he's quoting something from you on Twitter.
1: Yeah, I never liked the boat race term. Oh, we boat race that's because
2: right.
1: It's like you're rowing, you're a crew team, and you dominate. Boat racing doesn't seem like applicable. I'd much rather maybe axe and smash. You demolish somebody in a wrestling match or something. It seems a poor analogy to we boat raced them like you dominated them.
2: Iowa Hawkeyes, why do I listen? Is it the information on the show? Of course, but I am an avid listener because it sounds like conversations from my friends. Look, squirrel. That's right. Well, thank you, Iowa Hawkeyes. It's very nice of you. Chris of St. Bards, would you autoplay every NFL Wong teasers at -110?
1: Yes.
2: Yes. Simple answer.
1: But recognize a road favorite, a 7.5-point road favorite, is not a Wong teaser because road favorites get upset more than home favorites. Oh, by the way, on the upset side, you guys missed the most relevant upset. The Pittsburgh one was excellent against West Virginia.
2: Yeah.
1: But the most relevant one, in my opinion, 2011, Daniel Snyder, Kansas State, number 2 in the country, rolling toward the national title game.
2: You mean Bill Snyder?
1: Bill Snyder goes to Little Ames, Iowa, November 18th. Devastating. It's just a devastating loss. And Kansas State undefeated. They'd finally got past Nebraska, and they lose as a 28-point favorite.
2: Good call, Steve Fezzik. Except don't ever say Daniel Snyder on the show ever again, please. David Donnelly. Gil asked Steve that if you don't want the Chargers in Week 1 for Survivor, how about the Steelers?
1: No, because the Steelers could lose. Although, having said that, you know, the Steelers might actually be a sneaky pick because I think Atlanta's bad, very bad, and I think the Steelers are going to be pretty awful themselves for an 8.5 win team. I don't like the Pittsburgh at all, so I could make a case for let's get that win for Pittsburgh and get out of Dodge. Having said that, Pittsburgh still gets to host Cleveland later on, and that might be the time to use them. I haven't looked at the whole schedule. I'm okay if you want to use Pittsburgh.
2: Listener Lance, Monday Night Football ESPN bet segment, the hosts were giving out one play each for a 3-team parlay. It gets to Jason Kelce, and he says, they're telling me in my ear I need to pick Hurts over 1.5 passing touchdowns. Look at everyone else's face at the desk was horrified. It confirmed for me, this is listener Lance talking, that they purposely give out bad picks. I could not believe he said it. Neither could ESPN. I recorded it. I'll have to try to find the clip. I don't know if that means they purposely gave out a bad pick.
1: You know, you're burying the lead here. The whole idea of and this is an epidemic. Oh, let's have our parlay segment where we give out our three best bets. Guys, that's beyond stupid. Stop doing that. You know, the whole point, we're here to win, right? This is supposed to be a serious, not a big joke. It's like we want to shop for the very best number on each individual bet. Why would we go to one book and bet Hurts over 1.5 touchdown passes and take, you know, even money when we could get +115 somewhere else? You want to shop for each one of the bets individually, and your bet sizing is ridiculous. It's a joke. You want to bet 2% of bankroll, 1%, right, on every play. But when you play a 3-team parlay, then magically your third leg is quadruple the size for your bet sizing. I mean, no one bets like that in terms of pros, other than people trying to circumvent the limits and sneak in plays. That's why you play parlays or correlations. If everything's correlated, you got a storm coming up, a nor'easter's blowing, and you play North Carolina under, and you play North Carolina State under. But don't play these silly parlays. I don't want to be the anti. I don't want to be the fun police. It's fun to play $5 parlays, but serious bettors, come on.
2: I love when you throw down your glasses. I love when you get angry, so angry that you throw them down. One day they'll break. This one is from Sean's Fox. Are we sure that Kelly's love for a coach that hasn't won more than 5 games will have more wins than his alma mater, Florida State? Talking about Colorado and Prime versus Florida State.
1: Is Norville fired yet?
2: Not yet.
1: Sunday night?
2: We'll let you know.
1: Yeah.
2: Props profit. Be careful what you wish for, Angels fans. Stan will move the team. Stan Kroenke will move the team if he doesn't get the real estate deal. The sale of the Angels was a leverage play on the coveted 133 acres around the stadium. The lease ends in 2032. The real estate vision used in Englewood. Yes, it is about the real estate for sure.

0: Cyclones.
1: The first three are
0: Wisconsin, Notre Dame under 46.5, and Louisville, Ole Miss under 55.5. Separate from that, which he gave an actual spiel on, San Jose State, Eastern Michigan, was it? Again,
1: yes, under 56. Under that 56. Game's tonight, 3 o'clock. Don't get shut out.
0: Okay. Before we go, we were just having a conversation. Well, there's two things I want to get to. The first one was we were just having a conversation off air about football IQ.
1: So the North Carolina guy is from the TCU guy is from Harvard. Maybe not. Maybe I'm mixing up my quarterbacks. But TCU loses to North Carolina, and they have 4th-and-2. And the quarterback clearly can run for the first
0: down.
1: Clearly. And he decides, let me throw across my body into double coverage to try to throw a touchdown pass.
0: With a slick football.
1: With a slick football in the raining in Dublin. And maybe they would freeze it. What's the probability that pass is complete? Maybe 20%. And it's like a sharp, if I was in intramurals, right? I'm playing and I'm the quarterback on an intramural team. And I made that decision, they'd bench me immediately. Like clearly this guy has no football IQ whatsoever.
0: Jaden Craig used to play at Harvard, yeah.
1: I mean, it just makes no sense to me, and I get it. You want your players to be involved. And if it's the first quarter and you make that wrong decision, you know, you're trying to get all the rest of the players involved. You don't want to just do it on yourself. But on the highly leveraged, that's where, like, Mahomes is so smart. It's like 3rd-and-2. Let me get the first down. Let me get the chains to move. And that's when he picks it up and runs.
0: Also, more for a handicapping standpoint, because when you were talking about your handicap on the last game we just talked about, this, it reminded me of when I had all college football people on this week, and they were saying, oh, what did you learn from week zero? And a bunch of them were like, oh, I thought North Carolina's defense looked really good. And I was like, but didn't you, like, in addition to that play, there's like 3 huge chunk yardage plays that he just completely missed a wide
1: and
0: over.
1: And just TCU is just a dumb team all the way around, you know, with stupid penalties. And, like, you know, baseball for me is unwatchable because I think every outfielder gets, like, a huge million-dollar bonus if they get an assist for throwing a runner out at the plate. So how many times, Gil, do you see a ground ball base hit to center, men on first and second, and the center fielder, his job is to let the guy in first go to third by airmailing the ball home. He never throws the player out at home. They always go for that play, and they let the when they let the batter go to second, that drives me crazy. Like, man on second, 2 outs, line drive, base hit. It's always going to score the run.
0: Mike Rouse says, Fesnes spoke about K-State. They lost to Baylor, not to Iowa State, the game you were talking about.
1: I'm pretty sure 2011 it was Iowa State.
0: Okay.
1: It was 2011. I don't think I'm wrong there.
0: I lied. Two more things. Diamond status. How to get it at Caesars.
1: Oh, real important. So there's 10 times tier credit points this week only, Caesars Palace Harrah's. If you have always wanted to be a diamond, so you can cut the line, not pay resort fees, there's lots of advantages for being a diamond. Now's the time to do it because you get the 10 times tier credits. Normally you would have to put in $150,000 in coin in on a video poker machine. Now you only have to put in $15,000 in one day. That sounds like a lot. But it really isn't, because think about it, $15,000. If you were at a 1% disadvantage, that would be $150 in expected loss. Let's say you run terrible, all right, and you lose 5%. Don't play slots. Play video poker. Then you should lose $750. Well, the benefits of being a Diamond member far exceed that, because your status matches other properties. So this week, play video poker. Play 9-5 jacks or better. They've got it at Bally's and at the 9-6 machines don't exist at the dollar level, and you can become a diamond in a day.
0: Can we do this in 30 seconds? This is not what you think, but you had a conversation with a cocktail waitress that I thought was pretty insightful.
1: Unbelievable. So I'm playing some advantage video poker, and she's aware of it. Okay, she says, just to let you know, you really can't just go from machine to machine to machine. And I said, oh, you know about us? And she's like, absolutely. And I said, oh, well, you and your girlfriends. It was a nice-looking lady. I said, you know, you could probably go out like on the weekend and go to the strip and take advantage of this. And she said to me, and my jaw dropped, she said, oh, I could never do that. I'm in the industry. I can't try to win against the casinos. I can't do anything like where I might have an advantage.
0: Interesting.
1: I mean, it's like they've got all these employees brainwashed, like these advantage players are evil, like people that are like cheating the system somehow just by trying to get an edge.
0: Thank you, Steve. Prop Points is next with John Hanson. Enjoy from Visa, the Sports Betting Network.
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7: Hey, it turns out Prop Boys is not next.
8: Because you gotta wait.
7: Because we have one more segment.
8: No!
7: Whoops.
8: I was standing out there and you started to go through
7: it. I was like,
8: When I heard you read your tennis plays, I was like, no. Certainly not.
7: Because I think Fezzik did the whole hour last time, or I got him confused with crack or whatever. So. Yeah, okay.
8: Been a long summer. Football season starts.
7: Patrick Kelly even said, are you on an early flight? 15 more minutes, please.
8: Oh, wait. That's a great call out. What time's your flight today?
7: 11:24.
8: Okay, so that's not your
7: my standard.
8: Yeah, it's your standard order,
7: yeah,
8: right?
7: Yeah.
8: Not the quickest you've ever had to get out of here.
7: No, but I'll just say this one more time because I think it needs to be said again. So some mornings I'll be in here and I don't go every weekend. But this weekend I'm going to California, right? I'm going to San Francisco. And oftentimes they will send a text and they'll say, "Hey, your flight is delayed." I brought this up once before. This to me is the most egregious thing an airline does. Hey, your flight's delayed. Instead of being 11:24, let's say it's a half hour.
8: Yeah.
7: Let's say 11:54. So immediately, as the traveler, you become a little more lax, right? Instead of shooting as quickly as possible over to the airport, I'm like, sweet. I got 30 minutes more. Hey, going to take my time. No problem. No sweat. The airlines, though, will then send you, not always, but sometimes, a subsequent text. Oh, actually, we're leaving earlier.
8: Time change.
7: And you're not at the airport because you've been conditioned to the delay, and they are pulling a fast one on you. So there's been many times where I'm on my way, and they're like, we're boarding. I'm like, what do you mean we're boarding?
8: But also, like it just logistically, it makes no sense. Ever,
7: well,
8: right?
7: Because
8: the plane's in the air.
7: Their position on this, the airline's position on this, and why it is, and by the way, this should be outlawed. I'm surprised of all, like, this should be banned. But their position is, you should be at the airport already on your original time. So that's why we're allowed to do that. And that is some bunk.
8: Okay, just to confirm with you, because we have talked about this before, but I don't know if we've gotten this far. Like, if they send that delay message, like, you're good, fine. You're allowed, the flights get delayed, we understand it, but that's when I'm leaving.
7: Yeah, no, that's how it should. If you delay your flight, you cannot then arbitrarily say, oh, guess what, we were wrong, we're now leaving early.
8: Yeah. So the other part to this, the second part, like, I agree with you, that's the worst. The other one, though, that it's where your flight keeps getting delayed by, like, 45 minutes.
7: Trust me, that's way worse. I mean, I had a 10-hour delay to go visit my mom over the last
8: Right. Yeah. No, but I'm I think the one you brought up is worse, because, like, you told me to be later, and now you're leaving early on me? Most of the time, these planes are in the air. What I don't understand is, like, what if the pilot all of a sudden, like, let's go a lot faster than we were before?
7: Also, be honest with you, there's a coffee bean in Terminal 3 here.
8: Okay.
7: No, then.
8: Oh, I forgot about
7: and,
8: that.
7: And coffee beans, just in case y'all don't know. It's phenomenal. And so I already have
8: for like, what, Gil?
7: For a, thank you for asking. For a,
8: what's your go-to drink
7: for a regular no whip caramel ice blended. And, I am so looking forward to it. And when I get the text, I'm still in the Uber, like, oh, your flight's forward. I'm like, oh, no coffee bean, let alone I'm not going to get to my flight.
8: Yeah.
7: So there's that.
8: Yeah.
7: Anyway, that's my pet peeve.
8: Germany plus 6.5, not looking great, Chris Foster. Sorry, that's just right in front of my screen.
7: Though he does have Jesse Pegula in a parlay, and Jesse is showing life here. She is up a break now in the second set, trying to even things up with Leila Fernandez.
8: We got to get this home. A lot of us have bets. A lot of us have her in a parlay today. And I mean, you can't go out in the third round of the U.S. Open. We're trying to build up money here for a career, for a family. And just, you got to be able to make more in a tournament than this. You know?
7: You're worried about her.
8: I'm always worried about the Pegulas.
7: Aryna Sabalenka, world number one, has already won this morning her third round match against Kamila Rakhimova. Marta Kostyuk is through, straight set win over Ekaterina Alexandrova. Serena Kristea does beat Jasmine Paolini in straight sets. So a lot of easy work on the ladies' side this morning. Men have not started, but our man Daniil Medvedev, he's got a tough one today against Artur Rinderknecht. But if we get through this one, that'll be three out of the necessary five to get Medvedev to cash our quarter bet at 7-1. So let's go Daniil Medvedev. That should start here momentarily on the men's side. As far as the actual bets today, I'm on Alexander Bublik, otherwise known as Sasha Bublik, plus 148 versus Tommy Paul. And on the American, Taylor Townsend. She's won us a lot of matches this year, plus 144 versus Deanna Schneider.
8: I tailed you on Townsend. Yeah, there's Schneider money's coming in, man. I got a 155.
7: Good for you. Good for you.
8: Oh, no, it's coming back down. It's coming back down. Oh. Taylor Townsend's getting bet.
7: There we go.
8: Plus 135 now.
7: Month of September, remember, and again, there's adjusted prices on these that are available, but these were the pre-flop numbers. Red Sox, 28-1, most wins in September. They're 1-2, got a win yesterday. Blue Jays are 2-1, though, most wins in September. They're plus 23-25, let's go. Also, Caleb Williams, passing yards leader, 20-1. Nick Benito, defensive player of the year, 14-1. You, sir.
8: NFL week one, I've got Taylor Townsend today. I'm tailing Gil on, but nothing else for me right now besides NFL week one. Jags, Jets, teaser. Jags, Texans, teaser. Buccaneers, Bengals, under 51.5, and the Broncos, plus 3, minus 120.
7: The Auburnist. I was telling my girlfriend about the plane time move to earlier after a delay was announced. She didn't believe me. Glad I got backup now.
8: Oh, man. It's happened to me multiple times. Right? I mean, it's happened to you multiple times, right?
7: Oh, yeah. At least, well, two or three, not that many.
8: No,
7: times.
8: No, me too, but he's made it sound, she's never heard of that before?
7: Well, yeah, definitely, the first time is within the last year. I was like, you can't do
8: really?
7: This. Yeah. Paul Carr's Premier League bets, two tomorrow. Brighton over Leeds. Brighton at even money versus Leeds. And then Aston Villa, Hull City. He thought about fading Hull City, but he didn't have the onions in the end. He went under this game at 2.5. And then Sunday, Arsenal, Chelsea over 2.5. By the way, a tweet from Danny Burmett. You know where you remember who that is?
8: Oh,
7: he
8: yeah.
7: says, I like conveniently how Gil forgot to mention that Carr had a reverse sweep last week. 2-4, Carr, got to pick it up. Danny, you're the guy who tweeted after the Red Sox lost their first game in July before they went 24 and, was it again, 24-3 the rest of the way or whatever it was? I can't remember. Maybe you should pack it up for a couple years.
8: Final match day for the Premier League this season, Gil? May 30th of 2027.
7: Oh, my God.
8: Kind of a long way to go.
7: Oh, my God.
8: Kind of a long way to
7: 38 go. Matches of the season. Chris Velik of the Bear, five-pack college football plays. Miami laying the wood, laying 24.5 versus Stanford. Oregon laying 24.5 versus Boise State. Cal plus 2 versus UCLA. Florida International plus 14.5 versus South Florida. Texas laying the wood, minus 29.5 versus Texas State.
8: The classic SEC versus Pac-12 battle.
7: Just incredible. How about Cal-UCLA? Cal-UCLA is the worst. ACC versus Big Ten.
8: Oh, God. Good call. That is worse.
7: Matthew Stafford under, to Fezzik's point. Matthew Stafford season-long under 38.99.5 passing yards, 3,899.5 passing yards from Chris Velik. He also had Taylor Fritz mid-tournament future on Taylor Fritz to win the U.S. Open at 11-1. All right. We shall see. Remember, no American male has won a Grand Slam singles title since Andy Roddick won one in 2003.
8: Did you hear me bring up that price to Felik earlier? Plus 260 at DraftKings for an American men to win. No interest, I'm assuming.
7: I mean, no, because I have Carlitos. But you have, you do get Fritz, and you do get Shelton, and you do get Big Foe.
8: Yep. One more, right?
7: Who am I forgetting?
8: Tommy Paul.
7: Tommy Paul, yeah. Scott C., I was leaving Vegas, and at the check-in when I got a message that my flight was boarding, it had been moved up without my knowledge. I thought I was going to have to stay with you. Really? You're going to call me and be like, hey, Gil, can I stay over? Stevie Fezzik, not to be outdone. How about Stevie with some plays? The first three here are his neutral field under theory plays. Baylor-Auburn under 60.5. Wisconsin-Notre Dame under 46.5. Louisville-Ole Miss under 55.5. And then he's also on the San Jose State Spartans versus Eastern Michigan under 56 in college football. So there's all that. Have you signed up for the contest yet, man?
8: Nope.
7: Bro.
8: Do it next week sometime. I'm good.
7: Are you doing the Fezzik strategy? Of waiting to see? But there's the Wednesday and Thursday games don't apply to the Fezzik strategy.
8: No, they don't. I'll do it sometime. No, the only thing I did was I checked in because I do split. Classic Casey, right? My buddy Casey. We do split $1 million.
7: Everybody's got a Casey.
8: Everybody's got a Casey. $1 million's one Survivor. We always split. So I called him yesterday. I was like, by the way, I'm not really rushing to sign up for these unless you really think we're playing these first 2 days. And he was like, yeah, I don't really care. Sign up, whatever. So I don't know. We'll get to it sometime next week.
7: Tony Hernandez is a 40-year Chargers season ticket holder. It's nice to see a huge following of Survivor bettors behind the bolts. Who knows? Maybe they'll make some noise this year. Good luck to everyone this season. Well, that's not exactly why they're picking the Chargers for Survivor, but yeah.
8: Yeah, right, yeah.
7: Yeah.
8: But, you know,
7: yeah,
8: sure, Tony.
7: Kelly, before we leave, your thoughts on Justin Herbert. Would you like to share before the season starts?
8: I mean, look, he's a really good quarterback. I just think he needs to be criticized a little bit more when we all love to pile on guys like Dak Prescott. Actually, you know what? Dak's not even the good comp anymore. You know who is? Jalen Hurts.
7: Jalen Hurts has won a Super Bowl.
8: I know, and everybody talks about him like he sucks.
7: Well, he's lost a step and a half, I think.
8: I love that we love to criticize guys who won a Super Bowl.
7: Oh, I see what you're saying.
8: That's what I'm saying. But the guy who can't win a playoff game, we don't criticize at all.
7: All right.
8: I know Danny Higgins is listening right now. Yeah, I know Josh Allen hasn't done all that well either, okay? This is the year.
7: All right, Monday on the show for Labor Day, we might do a water taste test.
8: We also have the great Justin Emery joining us to talk about his strikeout prop success. I'm looking forward to that. Join us in studio. Classic Greg Peterson, classic Wes Reynolds.
7: Yeah.
8: Water taste testing, big Monday.
7: And now, Prop Point is next. And now you should enjoy John Hanson, right here at Visa, the Sports Betting Network.
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19: 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For Rutgers, that's the most embarrassing loss we're going to have all year. No one will have a grosser loss than laying 29 points, losing to a 25-1 moneyline underdog. And for Rutgers as a program, for a state that produces so much talent, how come no one ever stays at home at Rutgers that's any good? How come Rutgers is always irrelevant?
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1: Good afternoon. Welcome to another edition of Prop Points here on VSiN. I'm John Hanson of FantasyPoints.com. This program, as always, is produced by Mr. Michael Cohen. Big program forthcoming once again on Friday, September 4th, the Labor Day weekend here. Everyone's going to check out maybe for a day or two or three. And then we are on to week one of the National Football League. The kickoff of the 2026 season is a Wednesday night. We are fired up. We don't have props yet, although I do have one in mind already, but we're going to be all over the Wednesday game, the Thursday game, the week one slate next week here on the program. Here today, we'll take a look at the news and notes coming down the line right at the top, per usual. We've been breaking down all the positions. If you missed any of the shows, you can check it out on demand. We've talked quarterbacks on Tuesday, running backs on Wednesday, wide receivers on Thursday, today being Friday. Naturally, it is tight ends. We'll also talk injuries with our doctor, Jeff Mueller. Well, we won't talk with him. We will cite him, though, his article up at fantasypoints.com. Basically, it's an injury tracker, and it's got a lot of insight in terms of, you know, a percentage production drop for each individual player based on the injury and the player himself. So we'll talk about all the tight end injuries here. There's about five of them that are kind of critical. Some other news and notes as well we'll touch on. Then we'll get into, since we are talking all day about tight ends, we'll talk about my fantasy targets at the position. I am all or nothing boy when it comes to tight end this year. I'm either going to pay up for Brock Bowers or, spoiler alert, probably my favorite, Tyler Warren. Otherwise, I'm going to wait until the end and target some old heads. And you could probably guess who they are, but we'll pop them out in the next segment. And then after that, Josh Chevalier of Fantasy Points College Football is back triumphantly, and he is fired up to contribute to the program. They do props over there at Fantasy Points for college football. They do rankings. They do projections. So we're all about it. I'd probably do some DFS as well. So he's got some week one college football props. He's got a slew of them as well. I believe he's got five. And then I, at the end of the program in the final segment, will pop out my favorite 2026 tight end futures, basically tight end season-long player props. I've got about five or six of those. So a big program forthcoming. Make sure you download the Prop Points podcast wherever you get your pods, Apple, Spotify, or wherever else you get them. All right. Well, news and notes here. Nothing major coming down the line here. I mean, a lot of teams are going to kind of lay low this weekend, but Myles Garrett voted by his peers as the NFL's best player in the league's annual top 100 list. Congratulations, LA Rams. I mean, you're loving life if you're in LA right now, although my Dodgers have been struggling here, but we got Tarek Skubal. A guy can't buy a win, but he's awesome. Never really saw Tarek Skubal pitch before this year, but LA's loving life here with these Rams, and we'll see about my Dodgers in terms of the World Series. Can we go for the three-peat? That would be nice. The Texans actually agreed to terms with Tank Dell, which certainly bodes well for Tank Dell's ability to play football this year, basically. 1 year, $1.7 million contract restructure. Cowboys create a little bit more cap space, restructuring some contracts with guys like Kenny Clark, Deron Bland, also tight end Jake Ferguson, who we will talk about today. Now, in Chicago, talking about injuries, we did have a couple of scares. It's very frustrating. I do this big article for fantasypoints.com, the draft plan. I spent hours updating it and hit submit, hit publish, put it on the website, and all of a sudden two of my guys that are on my target list got a little bit dinged up. But it looks like we avoided a serious injury with number one, DeAndre Swift, who left practice early. According to our guy, friend of the program, who was on the show yesterday, Mr. Adam Schefter, it was merely a cramp. So hopefully all is well. And also Roma Dunze, as soon as I saw that he was a little bit dinged up and he went down, I'm like, oh, no, please don't be that foot. That was very worrisome last year, of course, and might continue to be, but not the foot. It's a leg issue. He should be all good after leaving practice yesterday, and thank God. Also, the Athletics' Andrew Destin believes that wide receiver Rashid Shaheed could very well usurp wide receiver Cooper Kupp as the number two receiving option. Now, I think we all view Rashid Shaheed as the two, basically, with Cooper Kupp as the third in the slot. But I think what this means is that Rashid Shaheed might see a little bit more volume this year. We all know what happened last year. He got traded mid-season, and it probably took him a minute to pick things up, get acclimated to his new environment. He didn't go off really down the stretch. He did make a couple of big plays, and all I know is we did go over on his receiving yardage line. It was like pretty low in the Super Bowl. I think it was like 19.5 or 21.5, and he did hit that. So thank you, Rashid Shaheed. I actually did a draft today, this morning, on SiriusXM Fantasy Points. Has the morning show there, by the way, 7 and 9 a.m. Eastern. We did a draft with a bunch of listeners, 14-teamer. I did, in fact, take Rashid Shaheed. I mean, there was nothing available in the latter stages of that draft. I also took Brock Bowers, by the way, in round number two. We're going to be talking about Brock Bowers in the next segment. Also, in Seattle, the Athletics' Andrew Destin believes the Seahawks will, in fact, feature running back Jadarian Price on early downs, as I certainly fully expect. I'm very high on Jadarian Price. We're already in on a Jadarian Price rushing prop. I think it's 724.5 or 725.5. I feel good about that. Not really worried about his receiving work, which is good because it looks like George Halani, who is kind of like a hybrid fullback running back, quite frankly, looks like he'll play third down, get the short yardage and goal line work. They also do have Emmanuel Wilson, the former Green Bay Packers, but it should be all about Jadarian Price. And one thing about Rashid Shaheed, Jadarian Price is going to face a lot of pressure, you know, as the primary runner for the Seattle Seahawks this year. Pretty decent O-line, but they did lose their offensive coordinator, Kubiak, of course. When a guy like Shaheed starts making big plays down the field, though, that's when those safeties start creeping back a little bit. Not as many too-high safety looks or more of them. More too-high safety looks, which should be good support for Mr. Jadarian Price. All right, tight ends. The big focus today, let's take a look at what our doctor over at fantasypoints.com, Dr. Jeff Moeller, has to say about the key tight end injuries as we are less than a week away from the opener in week one, certainly a week and a couple of days away from the opener for most teams. Tucker Kraft is numero uno. He is expecting him to play in week one, obviously. Risk of a 15 to 25% production dip and efficiency dip in yards after the catch. But elite tight ends, which we're putting Tucker Kraft in that bucket, it's moved down to like a 5 to 10% dip for the first four games. Expecting to play week one, probably on limited snaps with high utilization when on the field. Certainly he is not fading Tucker Kraft. Neither am I, as we'll get to in the next segment. Mr. George Kittle did make the trip all the way across the world. Still not a lock to play in week one, but this is not a typical Achilles repair per the doctor. No drilling into the heel was required, anticipating a 20 to 30% efficiency dip in the first quarter of the season. Ramp up to 5 to 10% by midseason. Good chance to play in week one. But if not, since he was on the plane, so a good chance to play in week one. Still not a guarantee, but he did make that trip. And if he doesn't play in week one, then it's almost a lock that he plays in week two. Tyler Warren did have a little bit of a groin strain this summer. Expecting him to play week one, I think we're fine here. Risk of 10 to 15% re-injury risk within the first 3 to 4 weeks. Less than a 10% production dip. It's deemed of mild severity, and he is certainly not fading Tyler Warren. Sammy Laporta, by the way, we're going to be getting to a lot of these tight ends. Dan Campbell stated he got hit on the hip, indicating mechanisms of a hip contusion or a pointer, significantly better prognosis than a strain or compensation injury from his prior back surgery. So I think we're looking pretty good without limitations playing in week number one. And then not that anyone's drafting him, but Kenyon Sadiq probably going to play week one, but he's in a quagmire of a tight end committee right now to open the season with Frank Reich. Typically low 5 to 10% re-injury risk, but he did have a setback early in August. I have had no interest in drafting Kenyon Sadiq. So there we go. We're caught up there on all the tight end news and notes and all that. And when we return, we'll talk fantasy. We'll talk my tight end targets in my fantasy draft. It'd be ideal if you draft over the weekend, tonight, tomorrow, Sunday, Monday, Tuesday. Those are ideal days to draft. But first, if you think you're better than the experts, now is your chance to prove it. 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Tight end position, very critical in fantasy circles these days. They've been very active. I've got a nice list of good targets throughout your draft, early and late. That is coming next here on Top Points on VEASAN.
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2: You know, where they're at at quarterback, but certainly an upgrade from last year's debacle with Geno Smith and Chipper Kelly. We've got a professional offensive coordinator now in Kubiak, and between Kirk Cousins and Fernando Mendoza, we're going to get better quarterback play. And make no mistake, the passing offense, now I'm actually a little worried about having no support at wide receiver. That could be a little bit of a problem, but on the other hand, the passing offense is going through Brock Bowers, and he will get an absolute monster contract, by the way, this year if he does ball out. And he's been an absolute monster in camp with to no one's surprise. Next is, I think I'd prefer, and know I would prefer this guy next to Bowers, because I think there is a world in which Tyler Warren, I believe, could finish as the overall tight end one this year, and so could Colston Loveland. But I like Warren a little bit more because you can get him typically a little cheaper. His 817 receiving yards last year, that's the eighth most by a rookie tight end in league history. Another 80 yards, which I would contend he would have gotten if Daniel Jones didn't get hurt, and that would have been the fourth highest total of all time. As a rookie, he was fifth in route share at tight end, third in targets, sixth in targets per game, and target share. Now Michael Pittman is gone, and his 19.7% target share, he's off the roster. Keenan Allen has been added, but I don't think he's going to absorb that much action. From weeks 1 through 13, while Daniel Jones was starting among 44 tight ends with at least 25 targets, Warren was third with 684 yards and fourth in target percentage. More on Warren a little bit later on in the program. And the aforementioned Tucker Kraft, 62 overall. Warren's, by the way, is 47, so that's late fourth, early fifth. Tucker Kraft a round or two later, 62. But, hey, Romeo Doubs, Dontavian Wicks off the roster. That leaves a 28.5% target share open and up for grabs, which I do think is notable because Kraft was actually only 14th in tight end target percentage and only 18th at his position with a 69.3% route share. Even worse, he was only 23rd at tight end with 0.22 targets per route run. But Jordan Love trusts him massively. And I know he's going to be on a little bit of a pitch count, but he kind of poo-pooed that, by the way, very recently. He might be the most efficient tight end in football, Tucker Kraft. Among 54 tight ends with at least 25 targets in 25, Kraft was second with 0.62 fantasy points per route run, third at the position with a stellar 2.54 yards per route run. So his potential, that would be blatantly obvious on a Packer team that is going to have to likely throw it more. Next up is probably my pick for the best value among the higher end tight ends, Mr. Samuel Laporta. You can get him right around 60 overall. Here's some interesting data. In 2025, Jamo Williams averaged 7 targets, 79.4 receiving yards, and 15.1 fantasy points per game in 8 games with Laporta inactive. But with Laporta active, Jamo only saw 4.8 targets, 52 receiving yards, and 10.9 fantasy points per game. So looks to me like Sam Laporta simply needs to be available to be a big-time factor. He should match his 76.8% route share from 25 since the Lions have added only – actually, they lost Greg Dortch. They added Greg Dortch, but they lost him. So they're really thin at receiver. And in 18 – this is a very critical stat here. In 18 career games with a route share of 75% or higher, which I think he'll get to this year, Laporta has averaged 15.9 fantasy points per game, which would be good for tight end two – in fantasy points per game. And last year, among tight ends with 200-plus routes run, he was top two in yards per target, yards per route run, and yards after the catch per grab. They have lost some players like David Montgomery, so I think he's going to be the third option in the passing attack for Jared Goff. Next up, Travis Kelce at 92. He was still tight end four last year in total scoring, tight end nine in fantasy points per game. If you exclude week 16, 17, and 18 without Patty Mahomes, he was his usual elite self with 12.9 fantasy points per game. That was good for tight end five in fantasy points per game. I think the newfound affinity for running the ball under Eric Bieniemy will really help Travis Kelce out this year. And, basically just make sure he doesn't fall off a cliff in what is likely his last season. More on Kelce later on in the program. Jake Ferguson is next. He's boring, but very quietly, he was third at tight end with 82 receptions last year. He had the highest catch rate at 82% among all tight ends with at least 70 targets. I feel good about the offense. Again, he doesn't truly command the ball there with CeeDee Lamb and George Pickens, but he is attached to a big offense, a good offense that should score a lot of points. And Rain Dakota Prescott absolutely, positively trusts him. Next up, I got three more here. Mark Andrews, he's polarizing this year. He's down the board, ADP of 129 overall. A lot of people think he's washed. I don't think so, even though his average separation score did decline in 2025 compared to 2024. However, Mark Andrews ran 70% of his routes from the slot last year. His average separation score was still ninth best among 69 tight ends with at least 100 routes. His win rate was seventh best, and that was better than Kyle Pitts, Colston Loveland, and Trey McBride. Of course, they lost Isaiah Likely and Charlie Kohler. He will be 31 this month. There is a potential out in the contract after this year, but they just signed him to a three-year extension. So I do believe that they are counting on him big time. And in fact, his positional coach recently, a couple of weeks ago, said, quote, their tight end room is, quote, built around Andrews, unquote. Next up, Brenton Strange at 152. If you remove the week five game in which he got injured and played only 38% of the snaps, he had one catch for 22 yards. He was the tight end seven in total scoring and the tight end 11 in fantasy points per game in the 11 games that he played. And he was eighth in catches, fifth in receiving yards, and had a higher yard per reception than luminaries like Harold Fannin, Tyler Warren, and Brock Bowers. I love Brenton Strange. I'm sure Trevor Lawrence does. When you throw to him, it's like throwing to a couch. Big body out there. And then Greg Dulcich, he's athletic. He's still young. He's clicked this summer with Malik Willis. He was second, smaller sample, but he was second at tight end in yards per route run last year at 2.64. So I think he's a worthy flyer. Very, very late in your drafts. That is what I have going on at the tight end position. When we return on the other side, Josh Chevalier of Fantasy Points College Football will join us. He's got propage for this weekend. Five plays from Josh Chevalier on the other side. But first, football is back. 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We'll be right back.
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5: Rolling on a Friday, Prop Points here on VSIN. I'm John Hansen from FantasyPoints.com. And from the aforementioned website, we go to the Progressive Guest Line. Josh Chevalier, college football analyst over at Fantasy Points. They've got all kinds of college football content, rankings, projections, you name it. He's on the X machine at CFF Guys, making his triumphant return here. All the props here, by the way, these are on Prize Picks for those who have access to it. But Josh, how are you? Welcome back.
6: I'm doing well. Man, the last time I was on this show, we were breaking down a national championship with my favorite team in it. And we did all right in that game as far as props. And so I'm looking forward to doing it again this year.
5: By the way, I was, I think it was 5-3. For the first time I ever did college football props. Real quick, not to go off on a tangent, the one I lost because I thought Indiana would win and run out the clock with the running game, I went over on Hemby. But you know who my new guy is? Kalon Black, baby. I am betting on Black for the Niners. If you have Christian McCaffrey, you need to have Kalon Black. But that's neither here nor there. You'll have to walk me through this a little because I am 100% this summer into the NFL and all that. So I'm a little behind on these, but let's get it started here with your top prop.
6: Yeah.
5: You've got Waymond Jordan over 58.5 rushing yards. It's Fresno State at number 14, USC tonight at 9 p.m. And I see the great minds over at Fantasy Points are projecting 78.1. I think that's a pretty good discrepancy here. What's up with Waymond Jordan?
6: Yeah, I mean, to give you a little context of who this guy is, I mean, he's very similar to another running back you're probably familiar with, Ashton Jeanty in the NFL. They have the same, like, stance when they're, like, just standing there. And, look, this kid runs a lot like him. Great vision, great patience, but also extremely quick. Last game against San Jose State, I mean, they were 40-point favorites. I mean, he had 8 carries for 48 yards, so he didn't have to do much in that game. I do expect this is a 3-touchdown spread, so it's a little bit closer, a little bit of a better team in Fresno State, and I expect Waymond Jordan to have to play more in this game. And I just think that the market's a little bit down on him because of his performance last week, so they have at 58.5 rushing yards. Like you said, we haven't projected at 78 at Fantasy Points. Look, Fresno State, they're a group of 6 team, but they were elite against the pass last year. And USC's got 2 of their top pass catchers that are out. They had a true freshman, Trent Mosley, that went off last week, but he's in the slot. Well, their best cornerback defender is in the slot, and he's known for shutting down slot receivers. So you're talking about their 2 outside receivers are out. Their slot receiver is going to face a tough matchup. I really think that means that Jordan in this running game is going to have a good game. And with that 20-yard cushion, I can't help but take the over on Waymond Jordan.
5: Next up, Boise State at number 2, Oregon, Saturday, 3:30 p.m. Eastern. You like DeCorian Moore over 45.5 receiving yards. Seems like everybody thinks this guy's a stud. We're projecting 69.1 for the Oregon Ducks here. What do you got on DeCorian Moore?
6: Yeah, I mean, DeCorian Moore, this is a kid, he's been a star since high school. I mean, he went to the same high school as the top pass catcher for Keelon Russell, who's going to be the top quarterback for Alabama this year. Future NFL draft pick. DeCorian Moore is probably a future NFL first-round draft pick as well. Like you said, every CFF analyst I know has him as the projected top wide receiver for Oregon. Yet, when you go to Prize Picks, Evan Stewart is actually the top projected wide receiver according to their props. DeCorian Moore is only 45 and a half receiving yards on Prize Picks. Look, he averaged basically 15 yards a catch last year and three catches per game. So that's right around that, but I expect him to have to do a little bit more work here. Boise State, I think, will be a good, tough opponent and will make them work a little bit. And I think that allows DeCorian Moore to really get back on track and to continue to develop chemistry with their top quarterback, Dante Moore, there. So we have him at 69 receiving yards, right, at fantasy points. So that's 24-yard cushion. I like seeing that.
5: All right, talking with Josh Chevalier, Fantasy Points College Football. Check him out on X at CFF Guys. And next up, we've got Tulane at Duke, Saturday, 3:30 p.m. Eastern. Destin Hill, this is kind of a small one, 27.5 receiving yards. We are projecting 40.8, which is pretty darn solid here. Talk about Destin Hill.
6: Yeah, Destin Hill's been in college forever. Some people know him from Florida State, from LSU. He flamed out as a four-star wide receiver at those places. But I think he's found a home here at Tulane. And he's projected as a wide receiver one. And, look, Duke's defense just isn't very good. I mean, they were bottom 100 in both EPA per pass and defensive success rate against the pass last year, so advanced metrics there. And I expect – Destin Hill they're 7.5-point underdogs. Tulane is to Duke this year, and I expect them to have to throw the ball to have success. Their top running back is out in this game, Jamori McClure, and we don't know what the rest of that backfield is going to be like, so I do think they'll go to the air to try to win this one and pull off the upset, and 27.5 receiving yards is not much for an explosive wide receiver like Destin Hill.
5: Number 9, Ole Miss at number 24, Louisville, Sunday, 7:30 p.m. Eastern. And for Louisville,

0: Jeff Brohm is comparing Trey Richardson to. And if you remember back to Rondale Moore, I mean, they manufacture touches for him all over the field. Now, what's different between the two of them is that Trey Richardson's actually a better deep ball threat than Rondale Moore was. And so, look, I think there's a lot of ways that he can get to this 51.5 receiving yards. We have him projected at 73 receiving yards, and Ole Miss is going to score some points, and so Louisville is going to have to try to play catch-up. I mean, they're dogs by 7 points in this game, and I do, you know, Ole Miss has always been susceptible on the defensive side of the ball. I don't think that's going to change in this game. Trey Richardson will have plenty of opportunities, and I think he'll take advantage of them, and I think he'll go over on this prop.
1: Popping out a slew of props for college football week one, Josh Chevalier. And finally, number 19, SMU at Florida State, Monday night, 7:30 p.m. Eastern. Yamir Knight, over 49.5 receiving yards. The projection over at fantasypoints.com, 65.2. What is up with Yamir Knight?
0: Yeah, I mean, look, Yamir Knight has had great chemistry with the starting quarterback for SMU, Kevin Jennings, over the last year or so. I mean, they've been together for a while, and they're going to break in two new outside starting wide receivers. But Yamir Knight's the constant, and he's the guy that's been getting the most buzz in camp. They're saying that they're looking great together. I mean, 49.5 receiving yards, quite frankly, is just way too low. I mean, we saw FSU. We got a sneak peek last weekend against New Mexico State. And they allowed two wide receivers to go over 70 yards receiving. T.K. King hit 78 yards, and Brody Malone Bradford hit 96 yards. That's New Mexico State. I mean, SMU is a potential playoff contender this year, and they're a different beast going in there to Florida State this week. They are 3-point favorites, but I think that spread is close enough that 49.5 receiving yards is completely in play. I think he's going to go over this, and it's just going to be the start of a great season for Yamir Knight and the SMU Mustangs.
1: Well, that was a heck of a spot. That's a great start to what is hopefully a great season from Josh Chevalier. Follow him. Give him a follow on the X Machine at CFF Guys, and check out the content there over at Fantasy Points College Football. Really appreciate it, Josh, and especially excited to have you on every Friday to talk props. So good luck with the plays, sir.
0: Yeah, appreciate it, man. Excited to be back on next week.
1: You got it. That's Josh Chevalier of FantasyPoints.com. Final segment is forthcoming. 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
11: Final segment here on a Friday edition of Prop Points on VSiN, and we're going to do tight end props, of course. I don't have a ton of them, quite frankly, being very, very selective. So we'll probably have some time in this segment, and I have looked thoroughly at my favorite alt props, alternative totals, basically. So I do have four of them, and, you know, we're talking, I got a plus 450 here that I feel pretty damn good about. I got a plus 400. Also feel good. I got a plus 300. Also feel good. And a plus 250. So we'll get to that as well. But let's pop out Mark Andrews. Propage, regular season receiving yards over 49.5. And I'll say this about Mark Andrews. We had the quote a minute ago from the positional coach that the tight end room is built around Mark Andrews or something like that. So I think that bodes well. But he's a little polarizing this year. A lot of people out there think he's washed. They did sign him to a contract extension at the conclusion of the 2025 campaign. They did lose Isaiah Likely and Charlie Kohler. I gave out the data that his separation score from the slot was – pretty darn good, but we're also projecting 591 yards. That is a very healthy 18.3% over this total. But I'll say this about Andrews and the Ravens. I was surprised early in the offseason when I saw, you know, the expected win total for the Ravens. I'm like, wow, what is this, addition by subtraction with Harbaugh gone? Because they were pretty bad last year. I know Lamar was hurt, but basically – the Vegas is still expecting the Ravens to have a very good year, if not the best in the AFC or top two or three. Derrick Henry's rushing prop yardage is up there. I'll say this. If Mark Andrews is washed, the Ravens are in trouble. I think they're going to be leaning a lot more than people think on Mark Andrews, which is why I also like him for fantasy as a pick. I mean, that's Lamar's guy. I mean, come on now. He is 31. He's getting up there. Actually, going to be 31 later on this month. But as the data showed, he was very good with gaining separation from the slot, which is a good indicator of whether or not a player is washed or not. I mean, certainly he's on the downside here from where he peaked about 2, 3, 4 years ago. Next up, I do have an under. And again, I love Trey McBride, but I'm going under. And in the VSiN betting guide that was released, the first one, I was in on McBride under yardage-wise. You know, but a month and a half later, I think probably the better play is under on his receptions. There was a season 2 years ago when I did his projection and I came up with 114 catches. No, 115 catches. And all the others at Fantasy Points are like, yeah, that's a little much. He had 114. So he's been unbelievable the last 2 years. However, I do think things will change just a little bit with Mike LaFleur. They're going to run more three wide receiver sets, basically, with Kendrick Bourne, who knows the offense, along with, of course, Marvin Harrison and Michael Wilson. Now, the Cards last year used 12 personnel with two tight ends on the field, 28.6% of their offensive snaps. That was higher than the league average of 21.7. So I do think they're going to be a lot more, there'll be a lot more competition for Trey McBride this year. Speaking of competition, got to think Jeremiah Love is going to command a lot of targets. Let's go 50-plus. He's going to get 275-plus opportunities. You got to feed that man. I mean, look what happened in his first game. They fed him a little bit too much, and he looked great, by the way. And then finally, I do expect them to take a look. Once they're in evaluation mode, perhaps when they're, you know, eliminated from the playoffs, which might be in early December, considering their division, I do think they're going to want to evaluate Carson Beck and see what they have in Carson Beck, who only played in the Hall of Fame game. Looked great, but it was a Hall of Fame game. It's like the least meaningful football game of the entire season, though Beck, you know, he's like a 30-year college veteran. Seems like he's, what, I think it was like 6 or 7, right? We are only projecting 89 receptions, by the way, at Fantasy Points. That's a healthy 10% lower than this total. Next up, our producer, Michael Cohen, will be happy to hear this. Hunter Henry. I was a big Hunter Henry guy coming out. Not as much lately, but he's had a really nice career. Hey, he just signed a 2-year, $16 million contract extension. I think their young rookie tight end is not exactly ready for prime time. He's going to take some time, that being Eli Raridan. So I think Hunter Henry's the guy. I mean, last year he competed with Austin Hooper a little bit. Obviously, A.J. Brown is going to get his, but they moved on from Stephon Diggs. They moved on from Kayshon Boutte. So Hunter Henry, I'm feeling good here. Now, we're only projecting 4.6, which is right there, but I think Henry is essentially Drake May's number two target. He scored 7 touchdowns last year, 12.3 yards per reception. That was his highest total since 2017. So he was a big hit with Josh McDaniels. So I think he's going to be money this year again for New England. I'm not expecting a bonanza here, but what I am expecting is at least 5 touchdowns because A.J. Brown will be, you know, a little bit of a marked man as well. Next up, same thing here. Fantasy Points is not projecting a huge season here from Tyler Warren, but I love Tyler Warren. I love the fact that Michael Pittman is gone. I like the continuity there with Steichen and Danny Dimes. Warren was only 21st last year in the team's touchdown percentage. So I think with a little more love, with no more Michael Pittman, along with minimal time missed, that will result in an elite season here for Tyler Warren. I mentioned all the stats before. Very, very impressive. So we're going to go over 5.5. This is plus money, too. That doesn't hurt. It's kind of a big number, but I think we'll get 6 or 7 touchdowns this year from Tyler Warren at plus 115. And then last but not least, Trav Kelce, over 4.5 receiving touchdowns at minus 115. Here are his tight end or his touchdown totals from 2018 through 2022. Why am I bringing up that? That's when he had Eric Bieniemy as the OC. 10, 5, 11, 9, 12. Now, he's certainly aged since then, but that's 9.4 touchdowns a season. Even if we dock him, drop the production by a third, 33%, we still hit. That's over 6.3 tutties. So I think the newfound commitment to the running attack with Eric Bieniemy and, of course, Kenneth Walker will, in fact, I believe, help Travis Kelce, help open things up, a little bit more play action, things like that. I always feel like there's a correlation between great tight end production and great running games. I mean, heck, look no further than Tony Gonzalez over the years there for the Falcons and also the KC Chiefs. So that's all I have at the tight end position. We will close out the show with four alternative total props. I looked at them all trying to come up because I do love these alternative total props, because when you're feeling something, like, let's go beyond the regular over-under total and get a higher payback when we're really feeling it. So here's number one, Christian Watson, my favorite player to draft this year. Now, I understand he doesn't get a ton of volume. He's had some injury problems. But if he can play 14-plus games or just the 14, I think we're good. I mean, he is a great red zone threat. He's huge. I've stood next to the guy. I'm 6'2". I was, like, looking up here at Christian Watson. So let's go 10-plus regular season receiving touchdowns, plus 450. I'm telling you, Jordan Love is going to be looking for Watson big time in the red zone. Romeo Doubs was a pretty good red zone fade guy. He is no longer there. Parker Washington, he's like Peter Parker out there. He's like Spider-Man. He was so awesome last year, and I think it's going to continue. By the way, he was awesome last year in the preseason. So it's like this guy's just awesome, just straight up awesome, to have 8-plus regular season receiving touchdowns and plus 400. Feeling good about Trevor Lawrence, feeling good about Leon Coleman in the offense. Next up, Javonte Williams. Love Javonte. Always have. 1,250-plus regular season rushing yards. I mean, totally doable. I believe he got it last year. That's a plus 300. All he needs to do is stay healthy, and he's been durable since that devastating knee injury. And then last but not least, Kyler Murray to have 25-plus regular season passing touchdowns at plus 250, one of the best receiving cores in the league. And that's what I got, but don't go anywhere. Money Moves with Stormy Bonantoni and Jonathan Von Tobel is up next on today's show. Alex White, the Las Vegas handicapper and radio host, returning to this year's Circa Friday Football Invitational Field after finishing a runner-up in 2024. He joins to talk about her strategy, she joins to talk about her strategy heading into the season. So there it is. On Monday, we'll be back with another edition of Prop Points. We have some fun stuff planned for Monday and Tuesday, like my Dirty 30, 30 players that I will not be drafting this year. Last year's list was pretty damn dirty, meaning it was pretty damn good. We'll also be all over the Wednesday opener and more. So hang for that here on Prop Points on Visa.
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22: 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One of them was Tyler Shuck, quarterback number one at the end of the year. 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
2: What's up, folks? Welcome in. We are into our football schedule, and as it is I, Jonathan Von Tobel, flying solo for today. Stormy Bonatoni will be along a little bit later. We'll talk about that. But it is finally here, a real true – last week it was kind of a football Friday, but this is a very true football Friday. We have a lot to get to. We have a lot of great guests. We have a lot of information for you of those great guests. So let's not waste any time. You get right to the start of how we always start every program.
3: It's time for the top headlines and topics of the day. 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
2: We begin today on a light card in the sense of drama, but still a lot to get to on Saturday with a Group of Six effort. A lot of Group of Six contests that I think are going to be really important in the grand scheme of things, both in their respective conferences, but also just in terms of entertainment value. You keep saying this over and over again, but you look at that Saturday card, that night slate looks pretty freaking good. But you got a lot of Group of Six matchups going up against each other with, of course, the cherry on top, the highlight, if you will, UCLA and Cal, which is not a Group of Six matchup, but around them, a trio of Group of Six matchups we will get into, and just all of the important Group of Six contests that we will see on Saturday at some point here today. We also will head out to Alabama. Our girl, Stormy Bonatoni, the Tuscaloosa woman today, will join us. We'll get her thoughts on what's happening with Alabama taking on East Carolina. See if she's dug up any more information on what's going on. Keelan Russell, of course, winning that job, looking very forward to seeing his debut. I'm somebody that is very high on Alabama, the lone person here at the network that picked Alabama to win the national championship. Do you have a bet on them to win the SEC? Am I going to be right? Am I going to be wrong? What's going on with that offensive line? We'll have a ton of questions answered from Stormy as she's out there on the sidelines for ECU and Alabama tomorrow. We'll check in with her to see what's going down. But as you mentioned, it is, of course, going to be the theme every single Friday. It is a football Friday. We have a lot to get to. We've got three ranked teams in action today, plus a full card 1-point spread that is within a field goal that we'll discuss because we moved off of that key number, a very popular side, it would seem. We have a lot of breaking news as well. And as part of the football Friday, we got a lot of smart people with us. Mike Palm's going to join us coming up in about 13 minutes from now. We'll get his thoughts on the big news of the day. Not football, but big news nonetheless, as we have learned that Kathy Engelbert is going to retire as WNBA commissioner. And, of course, a lot to get to when it comes to baseball and more. Mike's going to cover that. We'll get best bets from Will Hill, Zach Cohen, and Alex White's going to be with us, too. Contestant in the now fully announced Circa Friday football invitational field. Go to VSiN.com, check out the article, and see the entirety of that field. But Alex is going to be with us coming up, and we'll get an idea of what she's looking at for this weekend in college football. But let's start with a little bit of breaking news, and it has to do with the card today, because of those ranked teams, Miami will be on the road against Stanford today, the seventh-ranked team in the country. They are holding strong as 24.5-point favorites, total of 47.5. Stanford, of course, we saw in action in week zero against Hawaii, and we saw them give up three straight touchdown drives, flirt with a little bit of disaster, but a late score plus a scoop and score for a touchdown gives them the cover, gives them the victory, but they do not come out of that game unblemished. According to Pete Thamel, Stanford is going to be without four projected offensive starters and a key defender against Miami and Palo Alto. Stanford has three projected offensive line starters out with injury. Left tackle, guard, and starting center. Wide receiver Nico Brown is out as well. And Edge Gabe Kaminsky, 1.5 sacks against Hawaii, is also not going to play. Pretty brutal injury report for Stanford taking on a Miami team. Obviously, we haven't seen them in action yet. A Miami squad that we have discussed at length here looks to be a much more explosive unit on paper. We will see if that actually manifests. But you would think with Tony and, of course, the addition of Darian Mensah that this group is going to be able to offset some of the losses that they had on defense. That was a big thing, right? Miami's defense was one of the best in the country a season ago, really led in large part by that defensive line. That thing gets beat up because of a lot of guys, of course, moving on to the National Football League. But I made the argument with Stormy before when we've talked about this Miami team, and we discussed it at length as part of our top 25 when we were doing that over the summer, which is you can offset some of the losses with your team defensively with a much more explosive offense that takes some pressure off of that defense. And I think that's exactly what we're going to get here. Now, largely, as we've discussed the trend, the team that played in week zero has inherently had an edge against a team that has not played, or excuse me, vice versa, because the team in week zero, of course, puts some film out, whatever you want to use, and so the team that has not played gets to at least react on some tendencies from a first week, and those teams that have not played have had the edge. I should reword that in terms of the ATS edge they've had over the course of that sample size, about 58%. But when you talk about the starters here now having a really big absence along the offensive line, three guys out, another wide receiver and an edge, this is going to be pretty bad for Stanford, it would seem. Market doesn't move too much, though, off of this news that came down a couple of hours ago. We're still sitting at 24.5. I was curious looking around. You can still lay 13.5 at a -122 over at DraftKings in the first half, or you can lay 13.5 -130 over at MGM in the first half with Miami. Be curious to see if the market does eventually move off of that and get to that full 14. There's a lot of places that are at that full 14 at this point right now. But that, to me, seems to potentially be the smart way to play this. Again, not opening up the back door with throwing your guys out there if you are going to lead by as much as you potentially can given the point spread here. But Stanford, again, the news here, the fact that they're going to be down multiple starters along that offensive line and at wide receiver and edge, pretty big loss for Stanford heading into this. Should know, too, first half total, as we're discussing this, wide range of options for you. 26.5 in multiple books, like a DraftKings and a FanDuel. 24.5 over here at Circa, where I'm sitting right now. So if you want to play an over, you want to play an under, you should get the best of the number that is available for you in this first half, if you so choose, for Miami and Stanford. But as you mentioned, one of three ranked teams currently in action right now, or I shouldn't say currently, today that is in action, Miami. The others that we're going to see, Oklahoma. Now, we don't have to spend a lot of time on this. OU is a 40.5-point favorite, total of 51.5. But I will say that Oklahoma, we talked about Iowa and NIU earlier this week. One of the best bets that I had at the beginning of the week was NIU's first-half team total under the 2.5 at a small plus price. And I feel like you can take a similar angle here with UTEP and Oklahoma, potentially playing under that team total for UTEP, too. Oklahoma's going to come out, and one would assume, with this defense, because they should be one of the best in the country. Last year, by many different efficiency metrics, top three, top four defense, depending on what unit of measurement you wanted with Oklahoma, in a really good effort against a UTEP team that I think once we get to Mountain West play might be a little bit better. But you're talking about a really steep level of competition going out there to the Sooners. And a team that does take its defense, obviously, very seriously under Brent Venables. One would assume that UTEP's not even come close here. I do wonder, though, and as we have called these throughout the week, a lot of these games, fact-finding missions. What are we going to see from some of these teams? How are some guys going to look? You obviously want to see what material looks like with this wide receiving core, a revamped offensive line that desperately needs to fix some of the issues it had a season ago. OU could not run the ball to save their lives last season. Even John Mateer, one of the favorite things that I pointed out in the SEC write-up for Oklahoma was the fact that Mateer, on a very similar number of attempts, had his rushing yards essentially cut in half from his time at Washington State to last year. You're still with the same offensive coordinator. You've got to find a way to get Mateer to be more explosive on the ground. He's obviously got to be better as a passer. I don't know how much of that they're going to use in this game against UTEP, but you do want to see what Mateer has to provide for you here. And you do wonder, too, look, I know that we've talked a lot about the first halves, because when you get these lopsided affairs, especially in these first halves, when you know that you're going to get starters in the first half against starters, so the biggest edge one would assume is going to be there, and then you start to pull away on the starters as the gap widens and you get later into the game. But you do wonder, just from a team total perspective overall for UTEP, what they're going to have in store, because I think this is a pretty deep Oklahoma team, and what they're going to have moving forward defensively as you get into that third or fourth quarter, I think they're still going to be able to shut this UTEP team down and could be looking at a potential shutout here. Fresno State at USC, though, is going to be interesting, and I do wonder, not to, you know, spit in the face of Stormy Bonatoni, because I know that she was talking about this game over the total, but USC a 22.5-point favorite, total of 51.5. I do wonder if we're maybe doing a little too much when it comes to looking back at last week for USC, both from an attendance standpoint, but obviously from a fourth quarter standpoint, and freaking out a little too much about what San Jose State did in that fourth quarter. Lincoln Riley did come out after the game and did discuss that he was somewhat unhappy with the performance of some of these third-string guys that they had put in there in garbage time against San Jose State. It's going to be on the mind. And so are we doing a little too much in assuming that, hey, over 51.5, playing this game over, assuming that maybe Fresno State can stay inside of a number or make this a high-scoring affair because of what we saw a week ago? And maybe this is going to be something of a better effort in these third and fourth quarters from USC, given what happened last week against San Jose State. I'll be curious to see how they come out here. And then obviously Jaden Mayava, what his role is going to be. Added a rushing touchdown last week, so I'll be curious to see if he starts to use his legs a little bit more as we move forward here, of course, in this season. And if he can add to it, you have, Bonatoni and I both added Jaden Mayava to win the Heisman this last week. So this is another really good data point for you to just put up counting stats on a campaign that could ultimately lead to you being a finalist for the award and maybe even winning it. So Mayava, who had a really, really good game, high completion percentage, didn't commit a turnover-worthy play, nearly 10 yards per pass attempt as well, being very effective in the air. What we're going to see from this USC offense, We're leaning a little bit toward USC laying the number here from 21.5, 22.5. Not a big difference there in terms of falling on a key number. So I don't think you're missing out on much if you didn't get minus 21.5. I still think you feel comfortable laying 22.5. I know you want the best of the number all of the time, but you're not really going to find many times in which you're falling on 22 and getting burned by something like this. So I'd be curious to see what the effort is from Fresno State, the team that many, like humans and others, believe could win their conference. But USC today, I think, pretty live to cover a very big number. But I mentioned this, so let's hit one of the bigger moves because it is moving off, of course, a key number. And we talked a little bit about this, but the aforementioned San Jose State on the road against Eastern Michigan, so second consecutive road game for the Spartans, played in week zero, now playing here against EMU. This has moved off of that three. So most of the week, and we had talked about this, the potential that San Jose State was going to be pretty live in this game. Eastern Michigan, if you looked at the way that they had played, running backs weren't overtly effective on the ground. You do wonder a little bit about the inefficiencies on third down that they showed. And Weaver did pretty good for San Jose State. And he had a couple of starts under his belt, remember, for Hawaii last year, which he played pretty well too. And so I do think with this offense that San Jose State might be pretty live to, again, and now this is a coin flip, stay inside of the number, potentially pull this off. We've seen this total get bet up as well. It opened 53.5. We're up to 55.5. Circa's here at 56. But the big news is, of course, Circa at 2.5 minus 110. Not like a juice 2.5 or anything like that. This is a clear move off of a key number. So we'll see if San Jose State can make the market feel right about itself and get this cover tonight. But hard, of course, to play it now, considering you could have gotten 3.5, considering you could have gotten 3, and now we're sitting at 2.5. We'll have more on this card. Toledo, Michigan State's going to be pretty interesting as well. But when we come back, Mike Palm's going to be with us, get an update on where the contests are. We had an update for Grandissimo that we'll hit on, Major League Baseball. Pete Armstrong, the apple of the eye out there in Chicago amongst its professional athletes and more. So don't go anywhere. It is Money Moves here on VSiN.
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6: This is a Bloomberg Business of Sports report. The NBA stripped the Los Angeles Clippers of 5 first-round draft picks and suspended owner Steve Ballmer for 1 year after finding the team had circumvented salary cap rules. The Clippers were fined $30 million, the largest financial penalty in the history of the league, and will be subject to a compliance program for the next 5 years. Kawhi Leonard was fined $700,000. His former business manager, Dennis Robertson, has been banned from conducting business with the NBA for 5 years. Recently retired NBA star Russell Westbrook has joined Project B, a startup trying to create a global basketball league, and will be an equity holder. Westbrook will help strategize across all basketball business for Project B, and the entity is backed by institutional investors and individuals, including former NFL star Steve Young and pro tennis player Sloane Stephens. Project B will launch in January. With a Bloomberg Business of Sports report,
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16: Gambler's Bonus hits again. On June 14th, Betty hit four fours, clearing her Gambler's Bonus four-of-a-kind bingo card for over $11,000. Betty hit big, and so can you with Gambler's Bonus. It's why you play the game.
17: Because I wouldn't want anyone that came out of WNBA management at any point to this show. I think it should be somebody from totally outside that sphere. I'm not saying from totally outside the WNBA. Managing this like it was a mom and pop dry cleaner. I mean, it's you know, we've documented over the last 3 years just the way it's not run like a professional league. It can't be taken seriously because it doesn't take itself seriously. Obviously, they want to find somebody that can improve relations with the players. I don't think she was respected. We saw Collier come out with a statement, you know, really damning about we think she's the worst leader and things she said about different players here and there. I think it almost likely will be a woman. I can't imagine it being a man, right? So they're going to have to, I don't know if they're looking to get somebody that's not been in management before. You know, you have Sue Bird running the Olympic team, right? She's the GM of the Olympic team. I get it. That's one team, but that's all of the organization of an international Olympics, right? And before that, it was Jen Azey, right? And so, I will say this: the next commissioner will have some ties to UConn. I really believe that.
2: Okay.
17: There'll be some ties to UConn. I don't know that you don't look to go and pluck a big-time AD from a Power 4 program and give them a shot at running this if this was what they'd like to do. If there's, you're not going to look at somebody that's in their 60s, but you're going to look at somebody that's in their late 40s maybe or younger that wants to try to lead this organization for the next decade. So it'll be an interesting choice. Obviously, Adam Silver is the one most responsible to make it, but the owners should have their input as well.
2: Yeah, I'm really interested, only two, because a commissioner who just constantly doesn't step in it themselves, right? You go back to the Lynx Liberty series in which the commissioner in Game 7 is showing up in a New York-themed dress, like things like that where she was constantly stepping in it. You just need to have a better professional in the role there, too. And I'm really curious because you mentioned they need to improve relations with the players, but you said it too. They don't really take themselves seriously. You also have to have somebody who's willing to kind of have a somewhat firmer fist and be like, guys, like we've got to take this seriously too. We can't all just be chummy buddies and stay insulated in this bubble. We've got to treat ourselves like a big girly.
17: Well, I mean, she's going to cancel Dan Patrick 10 minutes right before while she's chipping golf shots. She's going to form a committee to decide what's a woman and who can play in that. I mean, you could have answered that within 48 hours and said, we're going to abide by every international rule in all competitions the United States plays in. Yep. You have to be born a woman. But she was never able to do that or to answer the hard questions.
2: All right. Are you going to apply, by the way? Is there an open application?
17: I don't know if there's an open. It might be easier to be commissioner than to get a press credential in this. I'll wait to see if someone calls me.
2: Yeah, we'll see. We'll see what happens. By the way, we ruffled some feathers with that, from what I understand, with local media members.
17: I can't believe she didn't break the story that Asia Wilson wasn't going to go play in the World Cup.
2: Deep cuts for our audience. All right. It is, as we're going to celebrate every Friday, it is a football Friday. There's a lot to get to. Before we get into the contest, I was interested. I said this to you this morning. So yeah. The AGA, which, remind me, you have a role with the AGA, right?
17: I sit on the board of directors of the AGA.
2: Okay. So this estimate comes out, $29.5 billion will be bet in the 2026 NFL season with domestic sportsbooks, up to 0.3% from last season's figures based on revenue reports, according to this estimation. The headline for the report is betting expected to be slow at U.S. sportsbooks in 2026. I see an increase, though, so... Is this, are we all putting this on prediction markets and their presence here, or is there something else at play?
17: Well, yeah. To answer your question binarily, yes.
2: Okay.
17: What the AGA is saying is that there will be growth in betting, mm-hmm. but that most of that will be consumed by prediction markets who are expected to double their handle, whereas regulated sports books will have a very nominal increase. Regulated sports books had an increase of like 13% last year. It was pretty significant, about 8% the year before. And that's only with, you know, one new state coming online, Missouri. So what they're saying is the bigger share of the market now is going to prediction markets. And we've talked on this show that this is going to come to a head. The Supreme Court is getting asked now to hear these cases as we're getting different circuits with opposite opinions, right? Mm-hmm. The Supreme Court has two issues to decide. Are these event contracts around sports events, sports wagering? One, that's the first question. And two, if the answer to that is yes, who has the right to regulate it? Those are the only two questions the Supreme Court are going to have to answer.
2: And for audience, you might have missed this, but New Jersey did actually officially ask the Supreme Court to resolve the fight over Cauchy's future. So that's going to be interesting, too. And, I mean, it's specifically Cauchy that is being named here, but I would assume once whatever ruling comes to the Supreme Court, this is going to affect, obviously, probably market, things like that.
17: Sure, it affects all of them.
2: Yeah.
17: Right.
2: Okay.
17: They're just, some of them abide, and some of them are particular in their lawsuits, right? Mm-hmm. The case of the Ninth was Cauchy versus Judge Assad, who sits on the Nevada Gaming Board, right? But it applies, the Ninth Circuit ruling applies to all prediction markets in the Ninth Circuit states, which is the West Coast and Nevada and Iowa.
2: And there's 13 circuits, I know that.
17: 13 circuits. Yeah. So we've got two contradictory rulings, third and nine, right?
2: Yeah.
17: Totally headbutt each other.
2: I don't understand that. I guess they're different humans, but it was 2-1 for those who don't know the other one. So I like this stuff. It's kind of fun to track. So, all right, contest weekend was in the rearview mirror.
17: Mm-hmm.
2: I did see Grandissimo. You did hit your mark, right? You're just over that now.
17: 42 now.
2: Okay.
17: Yeah, we guaranteed 40. I mean, very conservative.
2: Yeah.
17: But we guaranteed 1.5 last year, just 15 entries. So same day last year, we were at 35. We're at 42 going into today. We do have one gentleman who's bringing a group. They did 8 last year. He said he's going to do 9 or 10 this year, so to tack that on. Another group that's going to do 4, 5, or 6. So I still think we're going to push $10 million for the prize pool there.
2: And did you get any rebuys after? I know we talked about you think that's a little overvalued in terms of buying back in. Will somebody buy back in Grandissimo? Did you get any of those last
17: We
2: year?
17: Didn't in Grandissimo. Okay. We had, I don't know what it was, 60 or 70 that do it. I think the biggest year we ever had was like 115.
2: Sure.
17: Did it in Survivor. It's overstated, but I guess there's a little more time this year with now going Wednesday, Thursday, not Thursday, Friday, for people to think about it. I mean, I think they're both pretty tough games to play.
2: I was going
17: to
2: say, I would assume that not a lot of people are using Seattle against New England or the Melbourne game, which seems to be all sorts
17: strange
2: of
17: strange travel schedule for the Rams, too. And there's a lot of – the Rams play on both Thanksgiving and Christmas.
2: Mm-hmm.
17: I almost think now, just to talk, I had some advice to somebody, you should save the Rams and the Packers for Thanksgiving, for that Wednesday before Thanksgiving.
2: Sure.
17: If you have two entries, and then use them oppo there, and then if you lose, you know, the one that loses, you have the other one available on Christmas.
2: Yeah, I think that makes sense.
17: I think that's the lesson from last year.
2: Yeah.
17: If you save Baltimore and Philadelphia for Thanksgiving, you played perfectly and you were out.
2: Yep, that's a good point. The other, so, by the way, where are you at with normal contest entries? So millions and just regular
17: Yeah, we're pacing 10% ahead, so if that holds, we'll be at like 6.2. We'll finally hit the guarantee.
2: Oh, you've done millions, right? Because you haven't been there for a while.
17: Yeah, we haven't. This is the fourth year. We came within 100. We came within 100 of it 2 years. Last year we were 300 short, so Derek had to put 300,000 into the pool.
2: Well, and I think we talked about this on local. I think part of it, too, is if you're somebody who's entering and you've been in both, if you're going to sacrifice if you have multiple entries, it seems like most are going to gravitate toward using multiples or sacrificing a million to go into Survivor as opposed
17: to... If I had 5,000 and I could play in these, I would buy four Survivors and I'd find two partners and put up 500 and do two different entries with partners in the million.
2: Yeah. Yeah, I think that's the way to go, too. I mean, you want the bite at the apple there. All right, we're going to get back to this because Mike's going to be with us with another one. I wanted to talk a little Survivor because I have come to the thought of, I think there's another team that might be worth considering for week one. You know, we've talked about the Raiders. We've talked about, obviously, the Chargers.
17: Mm-hmm.
2: We've talked about the Jaguars as well. But I do think there's another contender that might be worth discussing that's a small favorite, too. Do you have a guess?
17: I have to go look. I got to know. Okay. I have to try to winnow it down and give a few guesses.
2: All right, so I'll have to look at that. So we'll have that when we come back. We'll also have to get to, of course, Major League Baseball. Cool moment yesterday for the Cubs where you had all of the Chicago athletes showing out, Caleb Wilson, all these other guys coming out and cheering on the Chicago Cubs, and I think it might be over in the National League MVP race. We'll discuss that with Mike in a little bit more when we come back here on Money Move.

0: We all hear the radio ads about the IRS. They tell you to be afraid, to be scared, and they try to frighten you into calling. 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
8: Happy Football Friday here on Money Moves. Jonathan Von Tobel flying solo. That will be the deal on these Fridays. The story about a Tony jet sets across the country to take care of her job as a sideline reporter this weekend, Tuscaloosa, Alabama. How about this? So I'm going to give her grief for this on the air. A social question, if you will. She was on the plane yesterday. Justin, I believe, was this in the group chat that she said the story? And the man next to her had his headphones in, but did not realize that it was not connected to his phone. So he's blasting music, but it's from the phone and not from the earphones. And she's texting us about it, and I say, Stormy, just tap on the shoulder and say, hey, like, you're just to let you know, it's playing through your phone, not through your earphones. She's like, no, I can't do that.
9: Why?
8: She's too embarrassed. She's like, I'm just going to sit here and take it. I'm like, that's...
9: And then the guy, when he finds out what happens, he's going to look at her and say, why didn't you tell me the whole time?
8: Yeah.
9: Then she could be more embarrassed.
8: That's right. I would say just it's a simple social interaction. Come on now. You could chase people down, right? You chase Jeff Levy down in the midst of a giant scrum of humanity, but you can't just tap somebody on the shoulder and be like, excuse me, sir.
9: I can hear your music.
8: Right, exactly. Stormy's going to be with us, by the way, 12:45 p.m. Pacific time. We'll get her thoughts on what's going on, see if she's got any new news. All right, so I gave you the task of guessing. You did find out. I did tell you. So the one team that I was considering presenting to Stormy, because we do have a group entry in Survivor, is the Atlanta Falcons, potentially. Or excuse me, the Steelers against the Atlanta Falcons. The thought process being is I am one that usually decides to deflect bad news. I'm like, nothing's ever as bad as it seems. Having said that, with Tua not being able to win the job against a guy coming off of a pretty serious knee injury that hasn't been cleared for 11-on-11, actually, it's only been a week, essentially, that is somewhat worrisome to me. And if it is Penix that gets the start, I mean, what is that going to look like, having seen his first live game action coming off this knee injury in that game? Steelers as a Survivor candidate, if you're trying to be a little, trying to diverse a little bit, be a little diverse, what do you think?
9: That would be, that could be down a list if I was using 3 or 4 teams.
8: Yeah.
9: I don't know if I had one entry, if I could have the courage to do that and then have to wait a whole nother year to get back in the game.
8: Yeah, trust me, I was thinking about that too. Like, I'm going to sit there, and I'm the biggest, like, Aaron Rodgers is an old guy, this is ridiculous that we keep doing this kind of guy. And to,
9: yeah, but
8: to put
9: gonna,
8: my hopes
9: they're
8: going to
9: find the magic with McCarthy and Rodgers.
8: To your point, I go back to, I can't remember when it was. It was a couple of months ago. But Rodgers was going on this tirade about, like, these coaches and they don't get a fair shake and all this stuff. You know who he didn't mention? Because he started rattling off coaches.
9: Mike McCarthy.
8: He didn't mention Mike McCarthy. And that's why he even said it. I was like, you going to name your boy? Because he got screwed over, too. And sure enough, no. But he's there. But I think we're ultimately going to land on Jacksonville. And that's probably going to, that'll be
9: pretty
8: for
9: safe.
8: Sure a top three.
9: Pretty
8: probably
9: safe.
8: Second, right? A lot of people use the Chargers.
9: Yes.
8: I've got to tell you this. I think the Raiders are going to lose that game.
9: You really do?
8: I do.
9: Miami's trying to go 0-17.
8: I think so. I mean, I think you try to go 0-17 like down the road.
9: No,
8: I think
9: they've
8: the Raiders
9: dismantled the whole roster.
8: I can't let go of this. Adam Hill, who covers them, my buddy of mine. He actually had a good line with us when we were doing local. We talked to him, and he told us, he's like, I think that Kubiak is surprised by how bad the team is. That he did not think they were going to be this bad, and they are. So we'll see what happens, but just can't. I can envision, like, it's 14-10. Miami's up on top of the fourth quarter, and Kirk's throwing like 2 picks, and you're like, what is happening right now?
9: Remember when people used the Giants last year? They were like 2-13 and used them and survived.
8: Yeah.
9: And won.
8: Yeah.
9: at the Raiders.
8: Stormy and I got into a big argument because that was the tank off, and I've never been to an NFL game. And I told her, I want to go to that one because that would be an incredible game to go to. It would be history. And sure enough, it was historic. All right. Major League Baseball, you wanted to talk a little NL MVP, or excuse me, NL Cy Young.
9: Yeah,
8: we'll get
9: I do.
8: To MVP.
9: I do. And I asked Jensen this question. If war is this great elixir, it's the Rosetta Stone for voters and all of this, right? You can explain everything through war.
8: Mm-hmm.
9: If you look at the candidates for the National League saying, Christopher Sanchez is running away in the war race, just straight war, right? Not all this fielding independent indexed war. But it's 7-7.
8: Mm-hmm.
9: And Mizorowski is like eighth, has the eighth best war amongst pitchers, right?
8: Yep.
9: So is Mizorowski minus $6? Is the market just wrong on how close this vote might actually be? And, oh, by the way, Sale's got the greatest narrative, and all he does is pitch against aces everywhere he goes.
8: Yep.
9: Against Mizorowski, complete game beats Yamamoto, 1-0. Now he's at Sanchez tonight. Like, his story is incredible. Is it over? Is it Mizorowski?
8: I don't think so. And it's, I mean, he's still pitching every 6 days or so. His outings aren't particularly great.
9: The innings are a concern for me, and you know they might shut him down. They're 8 games up on the Cubs with 21 to go.
8: Yep.
9: Once they have this locked up and they're 3 up, 3.5 up for the one seed, I mean, maybe he doesn't make his last 2 starts. Maybe they want him fresh for the – and then innings are a big concern because Sanchez is going to be top 3 in innings. Sale's going to get up there into, you know, 170, I think.
8: Yep.
9: So it could be an issue for the voters.
8: I mean, I think so, too. And like you said, like, they're comparable in terms of what you've seen from both of them. And that was a Cy Young moment last time out for Sale. I mean, the whole thing of, like, no, I'm coming back out. And going out there, pitching the whole thing, doing what he did, it touching, like, 100.
9: Yeah.
8: Like, the guy is absolutely unreal. I do wonder if it's one of those things that we always do with awards, which is I think we're right in the sense of he's not minus 600. Like, that probability is not true. but he's still going to win by a thinner margin than we expect.
9: I like if we could bet the voting totals, right?
8: I said
9: margin
8: so
9: of victory
8: times.
9: On
8: yep.
9: these awards,
8: margin of victory, placement on the ballot, things like that. I think would make some of these races so much more interesting if these were added. And you see the odds there if you're watching VSiN.com, a little out of the order, but Mizrowski's -600, Sale 5-1, and then you get Sanchez at 20-1. And to your point, that's the other thing, like. Sanchez at 20-1, is he that far behind these guys? I think those few starts right before the All-Star break turned some people off. But if
9: how about the 50 straight scoreless innings?
8: Right. Well, so I always go back to, I think I brought this up. I go back to whenever I talked to Shine at the Super Bowl, which was, as a voter, what do you look at? And he said it, we look at the totality. We don't look week to week. And I think that does matter. And I think that's going to factor into some of these, too. What did you make of the scene yesterday with all the Chicago athletes out there cheering for Pete Crow Armstrong?
9: This kid's unbelievable.
8: Yeah.
9: I mean, he just keeps doing it.
8: Yeah.
9: Huh?
8: I think it's over.
9: I think it is over now. I do think it is over. I mean, Ohtani, if he does, he's what he's going to get in 10 or 12 innings. If they start, I mean, because he's going to build up again. He's going to go two. He's going to go three and all that. I think it's over. There's only one awards race that's like, is not looks like it's decided. And it's, could Pat Murphy win NL Manager of the Year for the third straight year? He's like a slight favorite now over Walt Weiss. Everything else is, the rookie races are pretty much done, right? And it looks like Venables will win it in the American League for manager. That's about the only bettable race right now.
8: Yeah, I think it's funny. We didn't cover, I don't think we covered it enough, but the Stewart thing was interesting, Sal Stewart, because for a while he would just, the market just didn't want to budge on him. And all of a sudden now, he's minus 600.
9: Just like that.
8: Yeah.

0: fired their top two guys, and they've got now depth to that pitching rotation, and the offense is good enough. They're almost like a Cowboys-esque team, right, where it's just like, hey, pitching, just be average, and our offense is going to be good enough that we're going to get out of this thing. I mean, with the news at Ohtani, and maybe he's not going to pitch as much, I don't think the Dodgers are as infallible as we think they are.
1: Well, you get nothing from Tucker.
0: Yep.
1: I think that's a big hole in your lineup. You're still going to end up with an incredible four-man rotation, and that's if you say Ohtani's not going to pitch, because it looks like Glasnow's healthy, Snell's back. You went out and got Scooble, and Yamamoto's the best big-game pitcher in baseball. So you're still going to have that rotation. They've had problems with the bullpen, but everybody has problems. There's no bullpens that are any, are they?
0: Yeah.
1: Everybody blows a game every week, it seems like. So,
0: would you look at, so the Cubs are plus 340 to reach the NLCS, just reach it.
1: So their path, if they come out of the 4-5, is going to be to the 1, right?
0: Mm-hmm.
1: So they'll likely have to line up with Milwaukee again.
0: Yep.
1: I tell you, they had Matt Boyd on, like, what, a day and a half rest going in that Game 5 last year against Milwaukee? I don't hate it. I hate the fact that they got to Mizorowski and still didn't win that game.
0: Yeah.
1: Right? I mean, you get 5 off Miz in the first two and you got beat 9-5.
0: Yep.
1: That's pretty tough. So we'll see. The longer you want it to be a 7-game series, so you only have to face him twice, right? If you can get to it, not be a 3 or 5. Cubs Phillies is an incredible wild card series, and it looks like that's what we're headed for.
0: I mean, the National League looks awesome in general. Yeah, like the whole thing is going to be absolutely fantastic. All right, last 90 seconds with you here before I let you go. I should bring up, it has been a big week for me. Artie Moreno's gone.
1: So, you know, I was reading a lot of people's opinion on what Kroenke will do with the Angels.
0: Yeah.
1: What it seems like he's really good at is getting the right people to run his teams.
0: Yes.
1: There's resources, but he's not the top spender. His teams aren't the top spending.
0: He won't spend on the Nuggets at all.
1: Yeah, right?
0: Yep.
1: But they draft well, and when he needs to go out there to hire a coach or a GM and spend a little more money above market, he does. So anything's better than Moreno.
0: Yep.
1: Shohei and Trout, and you can't make the playoffs.
0: Did you see the report from Nightingale about Shohei?
1: No.
0: According to Nightingale, when he was a free agent, Ohtani went back to the Angels and told them, match it and I'm back. And Artie Moreno said, it's still $700 million deferred. I can't do it.
1: Yeah, no marketing money. You can't make any. The Padres, when we were partners with the Padres at the time, they had all their people doing studies on how much you could make off Ohtani through marketing. Could you cover his salary?
0: How much could he have sold the team for if he had kept Ohtani? Right?
1: Yeah.
0: You might get that back.
1: Yeah.
0: And you might get $5 billion as opposed to $4 billion. Yeah. Trust me. But I am very happy. We sacrificed the Clippers so that the Angels could live, and I'd like to watch
1: two quick plays. I played Zebby Matthews and the Twins today at Cellular against at Guaranteed Rate against the White Sox. And then, look, all of these sale games have lived up to the hype. I played under 3 first 5 against Sanchez, plus 105.
0: Cool. All right, Mike, thank you very much.
1: Thanks, John.
0: Mike's going to be with us on Friday, so we'll be back. Will Hill is going to join us on the other side. Don't move the muscle.
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7: This week, Finley Cadillac Henderson Player Performance of the Week is from the Little League Baseball ranks. As a team from Henderson, Nevada won the U.S. Championship in Williamsport, PA on Saturday, August 29th. This is the second year in a row that the U.S. Championship was brought back to the Las Vegas community. Last year was Summerlin South, this year is Paseo Verde. This year's team featured Carson Meyer, who became the first girl to play in the U.S. Championship, and she had an RBI single to help Nevada beat Ohio 12-2 on Saturday. Meyer, who had played in an all-girls tournament earlier in June, stepped to the batter's box in the second inning to a roar of applause from the 20,000 fans. She proves she can play with the boys and deliver with this single.

0: the middle with the bases loaded to extend Nevada's lead to 3.
1: Now the Braid on a 2-2. And this one's up the middle, and Meyer has delivered a single and another run. Girls with game in Nevada. 4-1, Meyer's second hit.
2: How about where this pitch is located, too? You saw the swing and miss to get to 2 strikes, and look at this 2-strike swing. This ball just going down. Get down there and get it. You see the back knee kind of comes towards the ground to be able to get barrel on a pitch that's maybe 3 inches off the ground. Another RBI for our girl Carson Meyer.
0: That highlight courtesy of ESPN. With that hit and RBI, Carson Meyer became the first girl to hit an RBI in the U.S. Little League Baseball World Series Championship game. She said after the game, and I quote, "It's awesome. So like the first girl to get a hit in the U.S. Championship? Awesome." Starting pitcher Owen Guzman had 3 hits, scored twice, and pitched solidly for 3 2/3 innings to lead Nevada. Guzman opened up the game with a triple, score shortly thereafter, but Nevada broke the game open in the second inning. It scored 5 runs on 4 singles, 2 walks, and a hit batter. Guzman was part of the cascade of runs, hitting a ground ball up the middle that scored Michael Guerrero. Guzman's 3rd hit came in the bottom of the 5th, an infield single to 2nd base. 3 batters later, Brooks McFarland doubled to left field, scoring Guzman. Defensively, the team from Henderson turned 3 double plays to help Guzman and reliever Peyton Henson tie in a Little League Baseball World Series record. So big ups to the team from Henderson, Nevada, Paseo Verde, for once again winning the U.S. Championship 12-2 versus Ohio in the Little League Baseball World Series. That was the Finley Cadillac Player Performance of the Week, brought to you by Finley Cadillac Henderson, the prestigious Cadillac dealer of the year. 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
6: Back here on Money Moves, Stormy Bonatoni out on assignment, quite literally this time. We will catch up with her coming up in about an hour out of Tuscaloosa. She gets Alabama and East Carolina this weekend. So we'll get her thoughts and if she's found out anything more in some of her meetings or if she's, I don't even know if it's taking place yet or not. We'll find out. But with us now on the Progressive guest line, Will Hill. Nice enough to give us a couple of minutes every single Friday. William, very nice to talk to you. It is a football Friday, but we do have to get the baseball out of the way. We were doing a little bit of baseball with Mike, and I know you've got a play here today on your Bronx Bombers. So let's get to it. They're about $1.25 favorites. What are we doing with them?
7: Yeah, and I looked just a minute ago. $1.19 on DraftKings, which I know you're in the West Coast, so we have different books. But the dime line was a thing for Major League Baseball here on the East Coast. And even when I was in Vegas about a month or so ago, I don't know if your books have gone back. But unfortunately, that didn't last long. But yeah. Neither here nor there. I like the Yankees. I think this price is playable. Padres haven't been great on offense. They haven't been great against lefties. Fried is obviously one of the better pitchers. And Buehler is just not as good as Fried. And the Yankees, I know. The offense hasn't exactly lit the world on fire post-Judge this summer, but the Judge is coming back. Not that that factors into the handicap tonight, but they've swung the bats a little bit better recently, and I think they get it done tonight. I was surprised this was this cheap. I thought it'd be more $1.35, $1.40 or so. In that $1.20, $1.25 range, to me, this is a playable number here on the Yankees, who don't look now. Only 3 games behind Tampa. They played Tampa 4 times last week of the season, so if you can get Judge back, if you can get within like a game or so when you play Tampa, it's anybody's division. They will need to sweep Tampa all 4 to win the tiebreaker. They don't play the game 162 anymore, but I think they get it done tonight against the Padres.
6: What's the latest with Judge? Because I read he's on this road trip, right? But the expectation, we don't have any clarity on when he's back?
7: I don't know if it's official. I saw him taking batting practice in the Angel Stadium. It was a weird angle. Somebody made the comment. It almost looked like he was hitting in a zoo with Fried pitching against him. I think September 8th was the target date. So if that's not set in stone, you at least have a ballpark of it soon. I don't think we're talking weeks. I think it's more, days, a week at most. So he's coming around the corner. I think he's sooner rather than later for Judge.
6: All right, let's get over to college football. We do have a full slate of games. Actually, it just started yesterday, today, but Saturday is obviously the big boy, the full card. Let's start in the SEC. I don't know if you know this, Will, but Kirby Smart, when he's laying really big numbers, does not do well. And I don't think that that is known by these books in any way, shape, or form. So how are we going to handle this game for Georgia?
7: I think the streak comes to an end, and you mentioned that you've heard the streak all week leading up to this game in certain spots, and it's become very public. And anytime that happens, usually the cat's out of the bag. Man, and I'm not one of these guys, because the streak happens, it's going to continue or it has to end. It's not really part of my handicap, although you have to consider he doesn't like running up the score. I like Georgia here. I think they get to this number by accident. Look how bad Tennessee State is. Tennessee State was 2-10 last year. They lost to Furman, Lindenwood, and UT Martin all by about 20 points. Georgia might be able to just line up and run it into the line and try to get 2 or 3 yards of crack and bust them for 40, 50 yards. I just don't know how Tennessee State scores. They'll probably turn it over. And to me, this is a shutout victory, and probably 56-0, 49-0 does the trick. I think the streak finally comes to an end. I think this is such a mismatch. And, keep in mind with all these big spreads, JVT, the gap between the haves and the have-nots has never been greater, because if you're any good on these Tennessee State schools, you're going to move up. So these Tennessee State schools get weaker. The Georgias of the world get stronger with the portal. So keeping that in mind with all these big spreads this weekend, there's a reason these spreads are so lopsided.
6: Yeah, I think another fun angle. Now, this one's fully juiced into this market, but I was on with you on Should Have Bet More, and I was telling you the NIU team total under for the first half. Tennessee State's team total for the first half is a half point under minus 230. So it's a fun angle to play with some of these teams, but to your point, this does not look like it's going to be one. And for our audience, to give you the specific number here, Kirby Smart as a favorite of 38.5 points or more, 0-15-1 against the spread. We'll see, but I'm with you. I think I'm actually kind of down with this, and this is, as you mentioned, a bad Tennessee State team. All right, we'll move on to the next one here, USC. Interesting game tonight against Fresno State. A lot of people expect Fresno State to compete for the Pac-12 title, but they still have to take on this Trojans team who let up in the second half against San Jose State. So how do we handle USC today?
7: USC at DraftKings, you can get first quarter minus 130, minus 6.5. USC starts with the ball. Most of these teams, and they most of the time start with the ball. They won the toss last week. They chose to take the ball. Most teams, as you know, defer. We'll start with the ball in the second half. USC takes the ball, so you got a 22-point favorite that's probably going to start with the ball. I'm going to lay the 6.5 where 7 wins it. I'll probably have an extra possession. And as long as Lincoln Riley stays true to habit here, you're probably going to start with the ball, and you'll probably be up 7-0 pretty quickly in this game. So just playing the USC coin toss angle is really a big part of this handicap.
6: Will Hill with us again. Should Have Had More podcasts where you can find that at Not The Will Hill up on X. All right, let's go to this is Sunday. Louisville taking on Ole Miss. I think I'm going to join the train on this one. I'm not really big on Ole Miss in the grand scheme of things. I think the loss of Lane Kiffin's pretty big, obviously. Charlie Weiss Jr. is a play caller. He's gone. The defensive talent that was there for a pretty average defense, actually, is all gone as well. I think they come in a little overvalued because of a run last year. Maybe that's part of your thinking. They're laying 7 here against Louisville.
7: We talk about Kirby Smart and that trend of being bad as a big favorite. This is one trend I'll buy into. Brohm has been great as an underdog throughout his career, 27-15, a whole number of outright upsets. And looks like he's got a pretty good team. Isaac Brown's an underrated back, had 1,000 yards as a freshman 2 years ago, got hurt last year, so maybe a little bit off the radar. Keenholz is a dual-threat quarterback from Ohio State. Didn't get playing time there, but you get a creative coach, a creative offensive mind that has a running game, that has a dual-threat quarterback. To me, a pretty good offensive line, it seems like. I think this Louisville team keeps it close. Now, you got to get the 7. There's 7s out there. There's 7 have been out there. And if you can't get a 7, you know what? Wait until Ole Miss gets the ball first and gets a first down, or Louisville has a 3-and-out. You can get your 7 or your 7.5 live, probably. But don't take a bad number. But I think Louisville keeps the game close here, and I think they're live to win. You can't overlook Brohm as an underdog. It's been a very, very profitable angle, and I think for good reason.
6: All right, so we got your best bets out there. We can't let you go, though, without getting your opinion on some of the bigger games of the weekend, for sure. And obviously, everybody's eyes are going to be out on Baton Rouge. Clemson taking on LSU. LSU's a 10-point favorite. Dabo is chirping a little bit here as we get closer to the game. Maybe a little jealous of the spotlight no longer on Clemson, who enters the season unranked for the first time in a long time. What do you expect there, though? This is a big number for LSU, a team that has mostly been constructed over the last few months with Lane coming in and bringing in the highest-rated transfer class in 2026.
7: Yeah, I've been saying, you know, it's a lot of points to give Dabo Swinney and Clemson. You never get this kind of program getting this many points. The more I look at it, though, JVT, I think there's a reason you're getting it. Clemson lost a lot. I don't know what they're going to have at quarterback. I probably would go under before anything just because, you know, Leavitt for LSU, the quarterback, you know, dealing with an injury, questions about how many reps he's had, how, you know, what he's at health-wise. I'm not sure how much Clemson's going to score, so under, first half under. I lean towards Clemson taking the points, but I don't have the stomach to pull the trigger. I got a feeling LSU might put a number on him, so I don't want to be wishy-washy. I'll pass on the game. I'll lean towards the total on the under and the first half under. I just don't know how much Clemson's going to score.
6: Yeah. The other game I wanted your thoughts on, because we can always kind of tell a story, as I say it, when we talk about these games. When you're floating around a key number, right, if the market does not go on one key number or the other, it kind of tells you maybe where some of the respective thoughts are. Notre Dame is not getting up to 21 yet. It is sitting at 20.5 against Wisconsin. The total is 46.5. Did you have any thoughts here or your general thoughts on Notre Dame? Because it is, there's a lot of people I've talked to, Stormy's one of them, that feels relatively high about this Wisconsin team coming in. And this number has not yet hit that 21 that I've seen in the market, which kind of tells you that maybe there's not really a rush to lay 20.5 with the Irish.
7: No, but you know what? We're still a couple days away from the game, and, you know, sitting there, not a standalone game, which is a whole other issue. Why these games are going head-to-head Sunday, I don't know. I would imagine you get some public money on Sunday coming in on Notre Dame. So I think you probably get the 3 touchdowns. I'm going under again, and there's some trends out there about, you know, neutral site games this early in the season go under. I just don't know. Similar to Clemson, I just don't know how much Wisconsin scores. Not sure about their offensive line, their quarterback situation. I just feel like Notre Dame gets a big lead, and then they just run the ball, run the clock. They've got bigger fish to fry than running up the score in Wisconsin. So I think, to me, this is like, I don't know, a 35-7, 35-10. I'd probably lean towards laying it before I took it. I think the under is the best bet. I think this game can kind of die in the second half. And I'm just more skeptical of Wisconsin's offense. And Notre Dame's loaded. I mean, Notre Dame's got pros both sides of the ball, a lot of NFL guys on defense. Again, I like the Notre Dame defense versus this Wisconsin offense. I think it's a tough matchup for Wisconsin.
6: All right, last 60 seconds. Is there a down and dirty, gross, disgusting, maybe even added game that you have your eye on, one that we have not talked about at all? Is there anything?
7: Ooh, this doesn't qualify. We talked about it a little bit yesterday on the podcast. Penn State, are we sure? And I have them to make the playoffs. Are we sure they're just going to roll in and be like, you know what, Penn State, 10-2, playoffs? Here we come, even with a weak schedule. I don't know. Marshall, maybe Marshall, that's one where you look up and tomorrow, wow, it's 14-7. Marshall, what's going on there? That would be one, even though it's not a, you know, an extra game, but that's one that I'll have my eye on here tomorrow.
6: Yep, I like it. My submission is going to be Wyoming and Colorado State. We'll talk about that one a little bit later. All right, Will, thanks a lot. We appreciate it. Should have bet more podcasts, not the Will Hill. Anywhere else that you would like to pop before you get out of here?
7: Yeah, hosting tonight, VSiN Primetime with Matt Eumanns, Fox Sports. Check out my columns there. Appreciate you having me on.
6: All right, buddy. We'll talk to you next week. Will Hill, again, everybody at Not The Will Hill, come back. Second hour, we'll hit those group of six. We'll have best bets. We have a lot of great guests with us as well, so don't go anywhere.
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15: 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And that's where it gets juicy for me. A receptions prop might be 1.5, yards could be as low as 9.5, and I'm all in at that point. For more wagering tips, you can visit vsin.com.
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0: Jacksonville Unit, Laughlin, Nevada.
1: Like Wyoming's offense even more than I like their defense, but I think they can do just enough here to keep this close. I think it's a field goal game. I think there's value for getting three or better.
2: Yep, still sitting at three now. We mentioned, we talked about it a couple minutes ago, was as high as four, but heading in the direction of the Cowboys, so we'll see if it comes off of that number. All right, let's swing back to today. USC did play in week zero, took on San Jose State, gave up some garbage time points. Now they're laying a big number against Fresno State. What does the Trojans' encore performance look like tonight?
1: So I rarely lay this many points, -21.5. I laid with USC here, and a lot of people are talking about how they let San Jose State hang in that game. They won 42-26. The crazy thing, JVT, and I think you'll appreciate this, they were a 37.5 to 38.5 point favorite over San Jose State. Now that 1.5, you're telling me that Fresno State is 17 points better than San Jose State. Mm-hmm. I don't believe that. The other thing is Fresno State last year, they were so good defensively. They forced 26 turnovers on the year, 20 of those interceptions. They lose their two best starting corners. So I think that Jaden Mayava and company, I mean, he had an excellent game against San Jose State. I think that offense continues to hum. Their O-line's healthy. Their running backs are healthy. It's nice to see. I think that they can win this game by 24.
2: Yeah, I know you make your own numbers and have your power ratings for all these teams. Do you, when you were looking at these, do you factor in any of these stuff, like we talked about this earlier in the show, the thought of team that played in week zero versus team that did not play and putting stuff on film, and that trend has generally been very favorable for the teams that have not played. Do you factor that in at all when you look at some of these games?
1: I don't add any points either way for that. I did adjust, and to be honest, I didn't really adjust USC down too much. I actually was impressed with San Jose State and how physical they were against the Trojans. So I bumped them up more than I moved USC down. So I still had a pretty big number here for USC over Fresno State.
2: All right, let's go to Saturday morning. And Alex White's with us on the Progressive Guest Line. Pitt, they are 16.5-point favorite across the board against a matchup that everybody's going to be watching in the morning, Miami, Ohio, and the Red Hawks. Total's 47.5. What are you going to do with the Pitt Panthers?
1: Okay, so full disclosure, I did not use this on any contest or anything, but I did personally bet it. I don't know why I really like this play here with Pitt. I think that they are physical. I think that they are going to have their way here with this MAC team. And Pat Narduzzi, he does take advantage in his opportunity to run up the scores. Last year, he had two of them, 61-9 win over Duquesne, 45-17 win over Central Michigan. I think Miami, Ohio, and Central Michigan are very close. And I didn't even mention the best part, and that is their quarterback. We saw the freshman come in after four or five games, Mason Henshaw. He was outstanding. An entire offseason, right, getting starter reps. So I'm excited to see what we get from him. I think they could put up a pretty big number here against Miami, Ohio, who was frisky last year. But now they've got a quarterback competition because they're – original starter went down for the entire season. So I just think it's a mismatch here. I know there's concerns, too, with Pitt's defense because longtime DC Randy Bates retired. But Corey Sanders has been with that program for 8 years. Steps in, gets the promotion. I think they'll be just fine and just as physical and a good run defense like always.
2: Alex White with us again. If you want to check her out at length, she'll be part of the Circa Friday Football Invitational. That gets started next Friday, so keep an eye out for that. Also, of course, great contest player, better as well. Before we get to some of the contest looks here, because you're in the Westgate Super Contest College Contest, one more from a betting perspective. Florida International, they are going to take on USF. They're catching a big number. Are you going to look at the Panthers here?
1: I'm looking at the Panthers here. They went bowling last year for the first time since 2019. A lot of that had to do with first-year head coach last year, Willie Simmons. This guy wins everywhere he goes. JVT, he's actually never had a losing season. Now, that was Prairie View A&M and Florida A&M.
2: Yeah.
1: But he proved himself last year here with FIU. On the other side, I think that this number is more of a last-year South Florida number, right, with Alex Golesh, who is no longer there. So Brian Hartline, never been a head coach, excellent wide receiver coach. We all know that, but there's a lot of new coming in here. So two touchdowns with an in-state rivalry here. I got to take a shot here, 14.5 with Florida International.
2: All right, some big card. Now, you know, obviously, Alex covers the whole gamut, but we're going to get to some of the other games that people might be excited for. Not that people aren't excited for FIU in South Florida. I'm sure there's lots of family members that are really excited for that. All right, let's go to Auburn and Baylor. So I'm really look, I love this Auburn team, Alex. I think they're going to be really good. I love the retention of DJ Durka for DC. Obviously, everything they bring in on offense from USF. And they get Baylor, who's got DJ Lagway and a new offense. So what are we going to do with this? Is Auburn, contest-wise, is laying the flat 7. Some spots are up to 7.5, though, in the real market.
1: Well, you know, if it weren't for my enthusiasm with Baylor last year, and I hate being, like, wishy-washy and, like, flipping, yeah. I would love this play. So I'm happy to hear that you do like Auburn. I do think that is the right side. I mean, there's already continuity there. I don't trust DJ Lagway. More interceptions than touchdowns last year. And, I mean, maybe we could say that this Auburn team is actually getting an upgrade in quarterback with Byron Brown. Still to be determined, but, I mean, with Jackson Arnold, that he ran all over this Baylor defense. They made improvements. It's kind of a must-win year for them, but I do think Auburn's the right side here, and I did lay the 7, even though it wasn't the best number.
2: Where are you at with Auburn on the season? I have them over their win total. Do you think that they're going to have a big year?
1: You know, JVT, I didn't do any futures this year and really, like, dive into the win totals and go schedule by schedule, but I do think they will. I think Alex Golesh is one of, if not my favorite hire of the offseason.
2: Yeah, and it was a big offseason with a lot of different hires. All right, let's go to a couple of other plays. We'll stay in the SEC. Ole Miss gets Louisville on a neutral coming up this weekend as well. That'll be a Sunday matchup. What do we make of now Pete Golding's this is it. This is now all his whole shebang here with all the losses and Trinidad Chambliss back again for another season.
1: Yeah, I just think the talent gap is bigger than people want to admit here. I'm kind of going against the grain because it's Jeff Brohm as an underdog, and I understand that, but there's just too much uncertainty at the quarterback position. I mean, when it was Tyler Shuck and then even, Miller Moss last year, I could get behind that. But I just think this Ole Miss team, they bring back so much on the defensive side. And then you've got Trinidad Chambliss on the offensive side. So I think if you're getting under a touchdown here too, I like the Rebels to get this done.
2: Well, speaking of going against the grain, it feels like that's the same thing with this Liberty matchup. I haven't seen much case being made for Liberty, but you're using them in the contest this week?
1: I did use them in the contest this week. Main thing is I think Jamie Chagall is a really good coach. They are coming off a really bad season last year, but I think they are going to be much improved. It worries me a little bit because I think this is probably a better fit for Billy Napier, right? And, you know, he's kind of struggled in Florida, but this might be the right spot for him. But I took a shot. I truly think that James Madison should be the favorite, but closer to 3 or 4. So if you're getting anywhere 6.5 or 7, I think it's worth it. Looks like it's 6 now at Circa.
2: Yeah, that's the number.
1: 2.5 point difference for me. I'd still like it there.
2: And by the way, I'm an idiot. I misspoke. I was saying there's nobody making a case for James Madison, not Liberty. Alex, I appreciate
1: it. Oh, so I'm with everybody.
2: Yeah, not everybody. I don't want to make you feel bad because I know how people feel about that one. Alex, thank you very much. I'm going to be able to talk to you maybe a little bit later or local. We appreciate it. We'll have you on throughout. Good luck in the contest this year, too.
1: Thank you so much, JVT. Talk to you soon.
2: Yep. You got it. Again, Alex White, Circa Friday Football Invitational. That gets kicked off next Friday, so keep an eye out for that. We'll have all the plays up the website, too, but a recap really quickly. Some of those, UFC minus 21.5 today. Pitt minus 16.5. Florida International catching 14.5. And Wyoming plus 3 or better against Colorado State. All right, Zach Cohen is going to join us on the other side. You get a trio of plays from him in college football. Plus, have to discuss, of course, my Los Angeles Clippers. The witch hunt. Well, good job. Everybody got what they wanted here. Little old Clippers get screwed over. We'll talk about that, the ramifications, and one bet to make from the investigations finishing.
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2: All right, best part about Fridays is the fact that we get to talk to a lot of smart people. We just got done with Alex White. 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You can check out everything you missed. Mike Palm was fantastic in the first hour for 30 minutes. You know, something was different about Mike in that first hour. Something was a little different. He was a little bit more lively. Some of the topics were a little bit more nuanced. Maybe it was because Stormy wasn't here. She will be joining us in about 15 minutes. On the Progressive Guest Line, though, we head back out. Got four plays to get to in college football and a little bit more. Zach Cohen, senior editor up at VSiN.com. Nice enough to give us some time here on a Friday. Interrupting family programming because, from what I understand, your young daughter, who just did have a birthday, correct? This is her favorite show, so now you get to appear on said favorite show.
15: Unfortunately, she is now in daycare Monday to Friday, so she will not be catching this show very much. So it's a tough time. Tough times, you know, period you guys have.
2: Big loss. She's going to be sitting there wondering what the hell's going on. How come there's no gambling content going on in this daycare? All right, before we get to the college football plays, I did want to hit something basketball related. So you can share your thoughts. Obviously, my Clippers get screwed over. It's a witch hunt. They're just trying to screw us over because we're, you know, the good guys. Go after the Lakers for once. But I would say now we're expecting this trade to go down with Toronto. So what do we do with this news now that we're waiting for the trade to finalize between the Clippers and the Raptors?
15: Yeah, so, I mean, I've been waiting for this punishment to go down just strictly because I want that trade to go through. The fact that it was in flux for a while was definitely boring after, you know, talking about it and analyzing it right away. I do think that once that trade goes down, you're talking about a Raptors team that probably slots in as the third best team in the Eastern Conference. And I think Kelly put it really well in a numbers game yesterday. It's not a bet that I'd be looking to make in the regular season. It's not a win total over team because there's going to be, you know, an effort to keep Kawhi Leonard healthy throughout the year. But once that team gets into the postseason, depending on who they draw, they're going to be really tough to eliminate because of what they can do defensively in that front court.
2: The other side of this, the Clippers, I was kind of making the argument, you know, because with the lack of first-round picks, your first thought is, well, they're not going to try to tank because they don't really have anything tied to their fate. But don't you see a scenario in which they start to offload some of these pieces? I mean, they do have Darius Garland. I know they just acquired him, but is there a point where this front office, which is also dealing with the ramifications of this investigation, that they decide, you know what, let's try to recoup as many assets as we can. We traded Kawhi. Let's trade off some other stuff. And they tank just by the nature of selling off some of their pieces.
15: Yeah, I think there's a really good chance Darius Garland has moved, and you also have to think, you know, he's a clutch client. I don't think that Rich Paul is going to want him in a, you know, a toxic environment, even if it's not, you know, terrible inside the locker room. Just, I don't think he wants a client kind of wasting away. I do think it's going to be kind of fun in some ways to be a Clippers fan. I know that you probably do not see the silver lining, but, like, you're going to take shots on guys with really strong analytic profiles in short minutes and see if they could be starters and all that, you know, good stuff. So it'll be, you know, probably miserable in some ways, but fun in others.
2: As I said 1,000 times this week, and I'll say it again, the Clippers had to die for the Angels to live, and I don't really mind because the Angels are on the verge of ousting the Los Angeles Dodgers as the best team in L.A., so that's going to be something that is definitely worth the price that is paid for the loss of my favorite basketball team. And you're right, too. Like, it'll be exciting to watch some high-upside guys and, you know, pull off some upsets here and there, and then when I'm 75 and they finally win something, I can die happy if I last that long. All right, let's get to college football. Let's talk about today first. Miami and Stanford, they're going at it. We've had a lot of different angles on this. I bet Miami in the first half. We have a lot of injuries on the Stanford side. How are you going to approach this game?
15: Yeah, so I had the over on 47.5. I think that if you watched last week's game, you probably don't want to put too much into it, but that defense looked miserable in the second half. When Hawaii was coming back, there was really nothing Stanford was able to do to stop them. So I do feel really good about Miami in offense, and I think it's going to be even better than it was last year with Mensah being an upgrade, in my opinion, at the quarterback spot. I think the Hurricanes are going to put up a huge number tonight, and I think Stanford's going to score as well. I mean, I thought that their passing game looked really, really sharp, at least in the first half of that game. You know, some of the numbers that Davis Warren put up, thought he was really efficient moving the ball. The running game looked solid. So I think that they will have a couple of good drives here. I do think it'll be mostly Miami doing the work, so I would feel good if I were you about having Miami and laying those points, especially with as many players out for Stanford. But I do think it's going to be a game that's pretty high in scoring. I'm surprised the total is so low.
2: Yeah, right now 46.5, a couple of spots, 47.5 out there too. All right, let's go to Tulane. I will not pretend to have a depth of knowledge of this matchup, but Tulane is catching a big number here. So what are we going to do, and what drew you to this?
15: Well, I got a 9.5 when I wrote this up earlier in the week. It is 7.5 now. I would still take the 7.5. I think I just feel like there are a lot of changes coming at Duke. I mean, you go from Mensah and that high-flying passing game last year and almost a weak defense to all of a sudden being like a run-oriented team and hoping that your defense takes a major step forward and turning back into a Manny Diaz team. I think that that's going to be a tough transition to make. And Tulane, a lot of talent out the door, but they do have a really interesting quarterback, and I do think this is a team that's going to be, you know, pretty tough in the trenches for a group of five teams. So I think it's going to be another team that, you know, flirts with the college football playoff, even with so many changes, you know, kind of happening at the coaching spots. But I just don't really feel like Duke is a team you could trust to win by more than a score in this game.
2: All right. Zach Cohen again with a senior editor of VSiN.com. Go check out the written work. Covers all the bases, really, when it comes to the sports, the articles as well. Before we get you out of here, there's a little tennis thing going on, so maybe we get your thoughts on that before we get you out. Let's go to LSU, laying a really big number against Clemson. Dabo is pissy because nobody's talking about him. They're not ranked. Does Lane Kiffin hand it to him tomorrow?
15: I really think this is going to be a blowout. I think that Clemson's defense has been clearly beatable ever since Brent Venables left. And I do think that this year it will look solid as always, but I just kind of think that LSU's offense is going to roll in this game. I think that Leavitt was a great add in the transfer portal. I'm wearing an Arizona State sweatshirt right now. That is a guy that did great work with both his arm and his legs for ASU, and that was a similar great offensive mind he was playing for that he's going to take to the Kiffin system very, very nicely. But I think the defense is what I'm really excited about with LSU. I think that bringing Blake Baker back was absolutely huge for Kiffin. That's somebody that did a really good job with that unit in his time under Brian Kelly, but now you're talking about a team that has the Kiffin type of talent on defense, and there's dudes all over this defense, and I do not trust Clemson's offense. So I think it's going to be LSU looking to run up the score. We know how Lane is about these games. Like, he's going to look to try and step on their throats, and I would actually amplify that even more with this week's, you know, stuff with him being the villain and the pros coming back to school. I feel like he's going to want to go out there and have his team kill them.
2: What a sweatshirt. What are we talking about here? What's the temperature?
15: It's really hot outside, but it's definitely colder in the house, even though my wife does not let me use the air conditioning during the day.
2: It's insane. Well, I did just knock this down. It's now the storm is not here. I don't have to listen to this. Well, that's the other thing. We've glossed over the fact that you can't use the air conditioner during the day. Is there something that you want to tell us?

0: all over that offense. I do think Wayne Knight's going to be awesome this year, and Nico, I think, is going to have a strong season. So I looked at this game, and I felt like UCLA had the small advantage at quarterback because of his legs, and I do think that defensively UCLA is a little bit more of a proven commodity at this point, so it's going to be fun. That's probably the game I'm actually most looking forward to this weekend outside of seeing Wisconsin hopefully stay within the number against Notre Dame and keep that game close. But I do think UCLA is the more talented team. I think Chesney is just a proven winner.
1: Nico Iamaliava and Jaron Cavais Sangofulatelli. See, I got it that time. All right, it's always the
0: I wasn't going to get it right, so I just I just completely avoided it.
1: Don't worry. I think we should compile everybody's pronunciation attempts, and we can see who has the best one. All right, before we get you out of here, we do have, at least in the men's side, I know, four matches coming in the U.S. Open. You can go there or anywhere. But is there anything left on the card today that you think is still worth playing?
0: Yeah, so for today, I still have Denis Shapovalov to go. Sorry, Denis Shapovalov and go over 36 games. I would be fine with the Shapovalov set spread a half or over 3.5 sets. I just think this is going to be a pretty long match. He is obviously one of the players to beat in New York, but he is so up and down. He's dropped a set in each of his previous two matches, and Shapovalov is a player that is way more talented than the number next to his name. So I think it's going to be a tricky matchup for him. I have a few others that are yet to start, so maybe head over to VSiN.com, check out my write-ups, check out the Pro Picks page. But, yeah, that is one of the ones, and it is one of the biggest matches for tonight, so I figured I'd go there.
1: Yeah, and that match starts at 5:30 p.m. Pacific time. What do we say? I mean, we say puck drop, tip off. What's the tennis term for something getting started?
0: It would be first ball, but no one says it. Just, that is what they say, though.
1: First ball at 5:30 p.m. Okay, I think that makes some sense. All right, dude, appreciate it. We'll talk to you again next week.
0: Thank you.
1: All right, VSiN.com. Make sure you check it out. Like you said, there's a lot of different matches still starting in the U.S. Open. You can check out the rest of the analysis there. 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
7: 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A lot of different contests, of course. When I say contests, not like football betting contests, but contests in terms of those being played out on the field this Saturday. One that many will be watching, I would assume, is going to be East Carolina and Alabama. Fact-finding mission, as we have called all of them. With Alabama, of course, starting Keelan Russell and the start of potentially what could be an SEC winning season. Do we have Stormy, see or no? Go out there to her, potentially? Yes? Okay.
8: Yes.
7: Okay, there she is. What's up, dog? What are you doing?
8: Hi, I am struggling. I'm riding the struggle bus hard right now. I just got back to the hotel literal moments ago from our meetings with Alabama. We went to their walkthrough and had our conversations with a bunch of players and Kalen DeBoer and all the coordinators. And I legitimately got in the elevator at 2:42 local time, and I'm on with you now at 2:46. I still don't have my headphones fully untaped. We're a little bit of a mess right now, but I'm so happy to be with you, and I know you're happy to be rid of me based on the text message I received from my father following your segment with Mike Palm in hour one.
7: What did I say? I said Rich B would deliver the message for me. So I was like, he listens all the time. I'm sure he'll send it to her. Mike and I had a wonderful and fantastically nuanced conversation about sports betting law and Supreme Court stuff, so it was absolutely tremendous. First and foremost, though, we do have to hit the important things. How was your flight? You know, how did that work out? Did you run into any issues socially that you refused to maybe interact with people? How did it go?
8: Well, this isn't fair. This is a leading question because you already know that. Listen, it's week. So inevitably, I knew it was college football season when my first flight of the year got delayed. And then the moment I got on my flight, the person to my left was blasting their music on their phone as loud as possible and just trying to turn it up because, and this is a, he was a sweet man, you know, but he had headphones on and couldn't understand why he wasn't hearing his music as loud as he thought he should. And he just continued to turn it up louder and louder. And I have social anxiety, okay, JVT, so I don't want this from you. I could not be like, excuse me, sir, it's not connected because this is not in me. I can't ask somebody to turn their stuff off. I'm not going to bother anybody. And so I just went on with my business. But it ended. It eventually ended.
7: It's ridiculous. I don't want to listen to Kiss from a Rose by Seal throughout the entirety of my flight. I would like some peace and quiet. So.
8: I had never heard the song before, but it was like a little smooth R&B. It was just super loud. And I don't know how the flight attendant didn't say anything to him when she walked by. She just kept on moving, like didn't pay no mind at all. But that we see this more and more every day of whether it's kids that are playing games at full blast, super loud while they're sitting there watching movies and stuff, no earphones. I don't understand this era of life where people do that and think it's okay.
7: No, the FaceTiming in public is insane, especially when you're talking about, you know, like your boyfriend's husband cheating on you or something like that, but yeah, whatever. All right, let's talk about a couple of important things then. One of the big things that I wanted to learn about from this Alabama team, and I've told you, and it's a big talking point, I know you're interested in it, the offensive line. So in your meetings, any good topics about this offensive line coming up? What should we need to know about a group that was pretty disappointing last year, but they are rebuilding it, retooling it?
8: Yeah, there's, I think, a lot of optimism ultimately about what this group can be, and they did finally finalize what that front five is ultimately going to look like just yesterday. But I spoke to the new off coach, Adrian Clem, who is a guy who was brought in essentially with two notes, like fix the run game and fix the protection. And that's basically what he has done. And he said it's had to be a little bit of an expedited process because he was brought in post-transfer portal. So when all of the people that they decided that they were going to bring in were done, like, it's like, all right, this is the group we got, and I have to figure it out from here. And it's hard to develop from the ground up with people that have been taken from all of these other places. What he really told me is he feels like they're really moldable, feels like they've been a very coachable group, that everything he has asked them to do, they have done, and now it's sort of playing with confidence and executing. He's a former Patriot, too, Clem is. He won 3 Super Bowls with the Patriots, so he did throw out a do your job, which I thought was a little bit funny. But he really prioritized, like, communication is something they're still working on, but they have an emphasis on physicality and being vertical. And that if you look at some of the tape from last year especially, they were a very lateral moving group. They're trying to push forward and work together as one. And so they seem to feel like they're pretty confident in what that group is going to look like, at least to start, and the running backs behind them as well.
7: Sorry about it, Tony, with us. Co-host here. I'm going to call you co-host, not the host, okay? There's two of us. On Money Moves, and will be with me on Sundays as well, as we will be in our normal slot as we were from a season ago, starting at 9 a.m. Pacific time, getting you ready for the football slate. All right, I wanted to talk, expanding on this a little bit, have you talked to them at all about Keelan Russell and his role in the running game? Because, as you know, like a mobile quarterback can actually help a running game quite a bit when you have to account for another guy. What do you think he's going to be? How different will he be from Ty Simpson?
8: Yeah, absolutely. I think that's, and they didn't outright say this, but I think at least partially why he's the guy, right? That he has that added ability to his game that can help make the offense kind of run as one, and if they're a little bit subpar potentially, that's something he can help out with. They seem to love this kid, though. And I say kid because he's still a teenager, you know, but he is the size, the height, everything that you want, charismatic, leader. He's somebody that the way that they talked about him today is ultra confident. And obviously, stepping into a role like this at Alabama, it could be natural to have all the pressure on your shoulders. And my analyst for the game, Lewis Riddick, even said as we were talking through kind of the plan of this game and how he sees it, that, like, this is such a critical decision that Kalen DeBoer made, not going with the veteran that's known his system for years and years in Austin Ack, but taking a chance on the young, hyper-talented guy who everyone will talk about the athleticism and all the tools he has, but he is a quarterback and how he can be the best quarterback. And said even not only over the course of the summer how much he's developed in his decision-making, the last couple weeks since he's been named QB1, everything has kind of gone up a level. And they, yes, I think there are some freshman mistakes and young mistakes that any player is going to make, but largely the way that they've talked about him is that he's cleaned up and made leaps and bounds types of strides. I don't think that it's going to be as big of a drop off, I guess, just from a guy like Ty Simpson, right, that was drafted number 13 overall. Like, they don't think it's going to be a drop off. If anything, it could take a step.
7: You've been on the ground for 12 hours. The sun has been out for, I don't know, what, 6, 8? How hot is it?
8: It honestly, it hasn't felt that hot out here yet. It's 96 and humid, But I've been in shade. I've been indoors. Sure. You know, I haven't been, like, even the walkthrough today was in the indoor facility. So I'm mentally preparing for tomorrow. And everything that people have told me is that in the stadium, it's even hotter than it is out day-to-day concrete. And obviously, you've got 100,000 strong in the body heat of that. So we'll see how it's going. I got some good intel, though, from some of the sports science people at Alabama talking about all of the ice that they're going to have, 30,000 pounds of ice, 15 for each sideline. They've got, obviously, the air-conditioned benches and stuff, but, like, sidebar air-conditioning units that are going to be on both around both benches. Alabama even specifically said their medical tent is going to be repurposed when there's not an injury, just as, like, a cold room that with another side air conditioning unit to go in there if people need to decompress and cool off. And I have been given the go-ahead that if I need it, I can go in there. So that was a nice benefit for today's meeting.
7: The real question will be, are you allowed to wear your neck fans while you're on the air? Don't forget to take those off, because I'm sure the people will frown upon that if you're on camera with them. So don't forget. All right, last minute with you. The important things before we get you out of here. I conducted a scientific poll at a local bar yesterday, asking every single patron there what their favorite snack cake was. And by far and away, our top seed is going to be, I believe, Twinkies when we put this bracket together.
8: That's so basic.
7: Yeah. I don't know what to tell you.
8: Okay, I understand it. I understand it because it's got the rep and the name value and all, but I just don't know, man. I think it's too basic. I don't know what else would be the number one overall seed. For me, it would probably be Ding Dongs. But
7: that was second, actually. I was surprised. Ding Dongs came in second, so it is a top seed. It'll be a top four seed. We're getting 68. Don't worry. I'm going to figure this thing out. It's what I do. I'm a worker. Stormy, appreciate it. As always, safe flight back. Have a good call. We'll be watching.
8: Yeah, you're doing yeoman's work. Appreciate you, buddy. See you soon.
7: No different than any other day. Stormy Bonatoni on the Progressive Gas Line. All right, make sure you check that again. She's on the sideline, East Carolina and Alabama. And make sure you check out everything we have to offer up at the website of Easton.com. The guides are up there. You can sign up for $9.99. 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Coming up next, Femi Abebefe has a lot in store for you. He's got to carry Mitch Moss for the next 3 hours. Hopefully his back doesn't give out. Coming up on the network, I don't know, it's Friday. We'll see you on Monday.
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3: Here we go. 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Mitch Moss along with Femi Abebefe. He's in today for Polly Howard.
4: Mm-hmm.
3: A fun three-hour program lined up today. I'm going to call it, Femi, a three-hour banger, in fact.
4: Let's go.
3: Andy Staples on the program, an hour from right now on college football. Greg Peterson, 90 minutes, best bet. Bets in Major League Baseball, which we'll get to a couple of times today, and Ryan Kramer, a ton of future bets in the NFL, plus week one, and we'll hit a lot of these week one games in college football as well that we have tonight, tomorrow night, Sunday as well. You and I were on the air yesterday for the beginning of what turned out to be a very improbable result. Well, wow. Based on the numbers anyway, but when you watch, and we said this like live during the show, we're like, this is not a fluke, like...
4: Nope.
3: And UMass absolutely stomped Rutgers, and it was completely embarrassing for Rutgers overall. I'll ask you this to begin. Is that going to be the biggest upset we get in college football this year?
4: Ooh, 29-point dog winning outright. I mean, it's hard to envision a bigger one. I mean, it's college football, so like these are 18 to, well, at this point, what, 25-year-old kids? But, it's like these things happen. They're not often, but, man, I think it will be.
3: So do I.
4: It's hard to you might see teams come close or like get a scare or whatever, but to lose, especially to lose in that fashion, like maybe we'll see one that mirrors it, but it's like maybe fluky,
3: right,
4: over luck or whatever. Somebody gets injured, something like that. But that was just straight up from minute one till the final whistle. UMass was the better team.
3: Oh,
4: right,
3: that
4: down the field, efficient. Just looked way better than Rutgers, which was shocking given what the betting market closed at.
3: They stomped them last night. Look, we've had plenty of, like, 30-point dogs win in college football over the years, mm-hmm, but that is, like...
4: App State over Michigan.
3: Right, sure. I think one year when Pete Carroll was at USC,
4: mm-hmm,
3: and, taking on Harbaugh right away in Stanford?
4: Yep, Stanford, yeah.
3: And Harbaugh was not proven yet at Stanford, and Stanford, it was a humongous dog, won outright, and that Pete Carroll was not happy with Harbaugh at the end of that game.
4: Yep.
3: So we've had... But banking on like us getting another, like, or so that was 29.5 points. Will we get 130-point dog? I'm not so sure about that. You were all over the Buffaloes last night. That was an ugly game.
4: Yes.
3: Tough to watch at times.
4: Oh my gosh.
3: But they got the job. That was a hell of a pass and a great, the tight end absolutely juked the defender out of his mind, got open, great catch. And then how Georgia Tech handle the final possession after getting that long first down. It's just, here we are. It's a reminder that football can be so frustrating as fans, as bettors. And I wasn't rooting against you, obviously, but it's it's maddening to watch how they settled for a long field goal that was blocked. What
4: Insane.
3: Are we doing?
4: Insane. The whole game, from a betting standpoint, was very frustrating because it was like Colorado, I felt, was dominating the game.
3: I agree.
4: It's like, hey, like they're moving the ball down the field. They're running the football right down Georgia Tech's throat. But they would always do something to kind of stub their toe and kill the drive. And we saw it in the drive prior where all of a sudden the center now snaps the ball over the quarterback's head. And it's like, okay, well, now they're in a tough spot. They got to settle for a field goal or whatever. I was getting frustrated with, okay, I made a good bet with Colorado plus 6.5, but I think I'm going to lose the money line because of all these idiotic mistakes that Colorado was making along the way. Little did I know that Georgia Tech has never seen situational football or know how to manage a clock or any of that. They were snapping the ball because at this point I was like, hey, you know what? Money line sprinkle. Take it. I'll take the L on that one. Just give me the 6.5. I was rooting for Georgia Tech to run the clock out. And they were snapping the ball 15 seconds left, 20 seconds. I'm like, guys, you're winning.
3: Yeah, right.
4: What are you doing? And then it was proven on Twitter. People went back and looked at it and said, hey, like, had they just waited for like 2 seconds, 3 seconds to snap the ball, they probably win the game. Like, I cannot believe that Brett Key and like that staff and that program handled that game that way because they absolutely... A game that they should not have won, they end up being in a spot where they could have won, but then just gave it right back to Colorado and Coach Prime.
3: So I think what the takeaway for me is that the audience needs to be prepared with it really dialing up tonight and then tomorrow, obviously, with the full slate of games. Just be prepared to get very frustrated with similar situations because, again, I don't know if we're going to get another dog like UMass winning. I know for a fact that we are going to get boneheaded coaching maneuvers and decisions. Probably a lot, probably starting tonight and certainly tomorrow, 100% tomorrow. like that. And not only were they not running the clock down in that situation, then you get the ball back and that long first down to get in great territory. Why are we spiking the ball with that much time left? It's so idiotic.
4: The clock already stops, guys.
3: Yeah.
4: Like, I get lined up. I'm sure you had something. Hey, if we get a big play, here's our next play or something like that. Like there's things that you should be prepared for as a coaching staff and as a team. I understand first game of the season, maybe not everybody's on the same page. And it's one thing to prepare in practice. It's different when the bullets are live. But still, this is stuff that allegedly they're practicing, right?
3: Sure.
4: Like, clearly not, I guess, at Georgia Tech. But, like, you would think that they would be prepared for that instance. But apparently they weren't, I benefited from.
3: And they've had the entire offseason, would think, to be ready for a situation like this,
4: yeah.
3: And it looked like they were completely ill-prepared for it. And, again, settling for a running play up the middle so that's at least the third. It's tough to track it when you have a lot of games, but it happened twice in week one where field goal at the half for Stanford, field goal at the half for UNLV against Memphis. That was they totally botched that. Last night makes it at least number three. That will happen quite a bit again, and it's just like you're going to pull your hair out. And here's another thing I think that we're going to see again, because I'll use that Memphis game to tie into what happened last night. Like, the market, we don't know a lot, if anything, about these teams because of the transfer portal.
4: Mm-hmm.
3: We think that we have kind of an idea of what these teams might look like, but I think that we're going to get potentially a lot of dogs in this range, 4, 5, 6, a 7-point dog winning outright. Forget the points. Starting tonight and going into tomorrow as well.
4: Yeah, I mean, we said it on the show yesterday. If you like Colorado, you owe it to yourself to put also something on the money line. Anything, I think anything within double, like if it's 10 points or less, put a little bit on the money line to bet that. Because like these teams, the roster turnover is insane. Like college football is just like, hey, year to year. That's what we're doing now. It's not like the whole they've been in the program for 2-3 years. Now it's their turn to take over from the previous graduating class or anything like that. No, man, these are all mercenaries. They're all hired guns. So open up your mind to some of these underdogs just winning outright. I didn't think you would see a 29-point dog win outright, but a 6.5-point dog, you shouldn't bat an eye whatsoever.
3: I think
4: that take place.
3: I think you're going to be popping Fast and Furious to begin the year with all this turnover.
4: Do you buy into Colorado any after last night, or do you think it was more about Georgia Tech?
3: Well, I think Georgia Tech is not great.
4: Yeah,
3: we'll put it that way.
4: But the kind way to put it.
3: But also, there were some signs for Colorado, like in the trenches, that was a major problem for them a couple years ago. They got better last year, obviously.
4: Yeah.
3: But to see defensively what they were able to do overall, I don't know how good they're going to be overall offensively. That was one lower scoring game. I don't want to completely overreact, but what did you make from it as a guy who had them last night?
4: I thought running the football, it was really impressive what they were able to do. Now, of course, Georgia Tech might just be bad, but the passing game, I thought I'd see a little bit more. And I don't know if maybe Colorado didn't want Julian Lewis to be, hey, let's put it all on his shoulders or whatever. I felt like they were holding back a little bit, or maybe he's just not ready. We'll see. He's only started about 3 games or so in his collegiate career, so you would hope that you would get some progression throughout the rest of the season. But at least in the trenches with the run game, I like what I saw.
3: Yeah.
4: Like they were able to run the ball pretty much at will, and as long as they weren't doing silly penalties or snapping the ball over their head and they could stay on schedule, they were able to move the chains relatively easy on the road, and what is a tough spot for them at least in the opening week.
3: I think that can be a thing all year long for them, how they were running the football. I don't know about Lewis either. That's something that's going to have to catch your eye, I think, in the next couple of weeks. So in a team in that range is very popular. This game's not until Sunday, but are you on board with Louisville, with Brohm as a coach who has been good in this spot?
4: Everyone seems to be on board.
3: Is that the thing? Or is it too popular?
4: It's almost getting to that point for me where it's like, now I'm not making the case for Lane with Ole Miss. I might just sit the game out and just see how it all plays out, but I don't know. I feel like everyone that we talk to, it's, hey, like, oh, I like Louisville, Jeff Brohm. This is the ideal situation for him. And so much turnover, like Ole Miss was, like the Pete Golding thing was all of Lane Kiffin's guys. Now those guys are with him at LSU. What does it look like now that he is the head honcho for an entire offseason heading into what is a pretty big spot for him to start off the year? I think it might just turn out to be a pass for me. And unless somehow the betting market goes to 7, 7.5, because there's still some time since this game's not going to be until Sunday night.
3: Mm-hmm.
4: If we get to a touchdown or north of a touchdown, maybe then I'll join the party with Louisville. But as it stands right now, I feel like I'm going to end up passing this game.
3: Yeah, overall, since 2018 at Purdue through last year at Louisville, Jeff Brohm, 11-4 ATS, is a dog of 7 points or more. A lot of outright victories last year. At number two, Miami took them down. Number 11, Clemson in 2024. Notre Dame was number 10 in 2023. And the list goes on and on and on. I think it's fascinating because Ole Miss has a fantastic quarterback and an unproven coach. Louisville has a pretty fantastic coach and a completely unproven quarterback. So they have one of each. You know,
4: it makes up for it, I guess. I guess we'll find out what wins out, at least early in the season. You can make an easy argument for either side. And the games where I feel like I can make an easy argument for either side, those are games where I just want to pass. Or maybe just bet it live, you know, like, which I know sometimes can be a cop-out with stuff. But, like I think that is, hey, let's see how the first quarter plays out or the first half plays out. And then you can jump in once you have, like, a little bit more information than what we currently have.
3: What did you think of Chambliss last year?
4: I thought he was tremendous.
3: I love
4: that. I mean, the playoff run was awesome. Like, people were hoping that he was going to come out last year in the NFL draft. Maybe be, if not a first-round pick, at least a pick on Friday in rounds two or three. So he's obviously really good, and there's a reason why he's the highest-paid quarterback in college football now. It's just what's around him. And what is Pete Golden like as a head coach? Not just rally the troops. Kiffin left us for our rival. No, you're now the head coach. How is this going to play out?
3: I think so here's what I did with Ole Miss this year. I have an alt win total. It's a very difficult schedule starting Sunday, but I have an alt win total over, and I have them to make the playoffs because, yes, I am betting that based on the complete unknown of Pete Golden as the head coach.
4: Yep.
3: It could go sideways. They might win six games. I don't know. Nobody knows. But I just thought that Chambliss was so good, I fell for him last year.
4: Yeah.
3: And I think that their ceiling would be like a 10-win playoff team again this year.
4: What's the playoff number?
3: Oh, it was higher than 2-1.
4: Okay.
3: Yeah, yeah. I think it was mid $2 range.
4: You have any Chambliss Heisman?
3: I did not bet that. It's like 10-12-1.
4: Yeah,
3: I don't take that.
4: It's short.
3: Up next, I'll give you an angle that's 15-6 over the past 5 years coming up here on VSiN.
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4: Okay.
3: They have, I think, if I'm wrong on that, I apologize, but I know that they have a couple, and I've seen people go, there's one called Turtle Lake, like in, I think in north central Wisconsin, they've had some off, and they were like taking 2,000 a game.
4: Oh, wow.
3: And they had some like off numbers, and they were like letting people fire at it, so like, okay, that's pretty impressive.
4: They were just setting their own stuff and
3: yeah, they were a little bit different,
4: market.
3: Yeah. Yeah.
4: Shout out to them.
3: That's what I always wondered about when, after PASPA in 2018, with and it was going to spread like wildfire. I always wonder, like, would numbers be different? Colorado, for example, everybody's going to bet the Broncos. So are you going to find the opponent there, like, getting 4.5 when everybody else is, like, at 3, 3.5 or something like that? Hawaii, 16-2-2 ATS. That's 89% as a home dog in conference games since 2020.
4: Wow.
3: Saturday night against UNLV.
4: UNLV coming off a tough one against Memphis.
3: That's a bad loss.
4: People were talking CFP with UNLV prior to that game. And
3: they could easily lose this game, too.
4: If they lose this game, like, all those conversations are done. Like, we can forget about any college football playoff as a group of six team. But three, I believe, is in line? Yeah, three is what we have over at DraftKings, UNLV laying it. I would be more inclined to lay it with UNLV because, hey, coming off the loss, and also I think a lot of people think that Hawaii, it's like, well, like, hey, they maybe should have covered, or, like, you know, like, this thing was right there for them. They played well against Stanford, and, like, you mentioned that statistic, home dog, UNLV has to make the trip over to the island. But if anything, I feel like this is the chance to kind of maybe buy UNLV stock a little bit lower than what it was last week when so many people were raving about the season, and, like, hey, like, Jackson Arnold's going to be so good, and
3: right.
4: Let's see what they do with this new offense and everything. I think this might be a time to potentially buy in on the Rebels.
3: Also, I missed my opportunity because I did notice the weather going on around the islands. Mm-hmm. And, like, what is it, three different hurricanes at the same time?
4: It's crazy.
3: Like, swirling around, obviously, that area. And so by the time that I was going to make a bet on the under, it had moved from 58.5 all the way down to, like, 56.5. And I'm like, well, it's already moved 2 points. I didn't fire, although 56.5. It's still high.
4: Yeah.
3: Now it's on the 55, and I'm like, well, if I didn't bet at 56.5, how do I possibly get under 55 now?
4: Like, do you just hope for an opening drive touchdown and then
3: maybe
4: jump in live, you know?
3: Yeah.
4: But then it could be just like hot knife through butter and say, hey, maybe I don't want to have the under.
3: Right, and then maybe by the time that game kicks off tomorrow night, the winds aren't that bad, and
4: yeah. It's
3: actually, you know.
4: You bet the over.
3: And then all of a sudden it's 17-14 at halftime. You're like, well, that's a stupid bet.
4: Yeah.
3: Weather's okay. Well, you have best bets for tonight?
4: I do have best bets for tonight. A couple of games that I like in college football. I love that we get this Friday night game, and we get good games, or at least like marquee teams
3: right.
4: playing on a Friday night. I'm Mr. Chalk Eater today here on Friday night. I'm going to go ahead and lay the number with Miami. I laid 24. I think this Miami team, they're on the short list of national title contending teams for me. And like my list might be a little spicier than other people. I have some teams off that list that I think most people would have on. But Miami is certainly on it with Darian Mensa. We'll see what he looks like now in his first start with the Hurricanes. But there's just so much talent on this team. And in the trenches, they are just absolute monsters. Like, if, well, there's one thing that you could give Mario Cristobal kudos for. He knows how to recruit the trenches. Like, when he was back in Oregon, when he was an assistant for Nick Saban at Bama, like, he was always great at getting the big guys. And the big guys, especially early in the season, if they can impose their will on a team, I think it's a really good look. I know it's a tough travel spot going all the way out to the farm in Stanford, but I'm not worried whatsoever about Miami tonight. I think they absolutely waxed the Cardinals.
3: There's also this going in your favor now. Stanford's going to be without four projected offensive starters in this game.
4: Oh, wow.
3: And a key defender as well. In fact, the defender, Gabe Kaminsky, had 1.5 sacks against Hawaii. But we're talking about left tackle, guard, center among the guys. That's against what you just said and how he recruits and what they add like in the trenches. I know they lost a lot on defense. I don't think it's going to matter.
4: No,
3: and this news, actually, I was going to at least play Miami in the Westgate contest at 24.5. I'm sorry, I was going to play Stanford. I got off. There's no way. And I'm actually now I'm kind of like on your side now.
4: It's like, if there was just one guy missing, okay, you know, maybe there's value on Stanford. Like, let's say if they were missing, like, a star running back or something like that. It's like, all right, maybe this is a chance to actually bet the Cardinal. But when there's cluster. Especially on the offensive line,
3: bingo.
4: Like, that's the issue, especially against a team like Miami. So, this is Miami or pass. If you missed out on the numbers earlier, I would just pass. But honestly, I wouldn't mind laying 25.
3: No, 25 still, I think, doable.
4: I think it's doable. Yeah, I think it's definitely doable.
3: Also, new head coach. This is from Steve Mackinnon, vsin.com. Great numbers every week throughout the football season. New head coaches are 92-154 straight up, 111-133 ATS in the first 4 weeks against returning head coaches since 2021. That's a play against Stanford.
4: Yeah, that'd be Tavita Pritchard.
3: Yeah.
4: Who's shout out to Seattle, Washington. He's a Northwest guy as well. But, that's rough. What I saw from Stanford last week, they can't play with Miami. And like, I know that's implied in the point spread, but I don't think it's implied enough.
3: Well, how do you look at that game overall?
4: I really don't.
3: Because they were mauling Hawaii in the first half, and then it completely flipped. I don't know. My takeaway, I need more data points from both these teams. Because Hawaii looked, trashy in the first half.
4: Yeah.
3: Right? They really did. And then they came back and they turned it on in the second half. So I don't know, like, how much stock do you put into that? How much would you actually, from a negative standpoint, look at Stanford's second half and the fact that they covered was kind of a miracle the way it played out.
4: Well, also, what do you make of, there's now tape on Stanford.
3: Uh-huh.
4: At least Miami has something to go off of. Not a whole lot, but it's more than what Stanford can go off of.
3: Sure.
4: Like, Stanford's looking at Miami taking on Ohio State in the playoff or Texas A&M in the CFP last year. Like, they don't have anything to go off of this year's team, which we know is clearly different. Darian Mensa now as quarterback, so it's tricky for Stanford, and at least Miami can prepare given what they saw last week when Stanford took on Hawaii.
3: Did you bet the USC game?
4: I did. And this one kind of goes kind of contrary to what I just said with what do you have to go off of, but I'm laying the 21.5 with the Trojans. I was able to find that -108 over at Caesars, but I think USC is going to come out with something to prove in this game. Like, they've been hearing all the conversation about their program since Saturday afternoon. It's like, hey, nobody's at the game, and nobody cares about football in L.A., and they're always at the beach or whatever. And, oh, they didn't look that great against San Jose State. The defense isn't good. I think USC is going to come out with something to prove. That offense is high-powered. I do believe Lincoln Riley when he says, hey, like, we did have some backups in there. I don't know if they were all third stringers,
3: right,
4: but I think that they had some guys like, hey, like, we can easily win this game. Let's not press the gas. Let's use this sort of as a preseason. But the conversation around their program, I think they're going to take that personally, and I think they're going to go out there with a mission and not treat this like a preseason game. So I laid it with USC. I think this is the chance to buy low on the Trojans.
3: Sure. And I play the over. Now it's come back the other way. I have 51.5 here at Circuits 51, so bad number by me. That's a key number, obviously. And I did play USC -21.5 in the Westgate contest as well.
4: Yeah.
3: I mean, they did whatever. They should have had more points at halftime against San Jose State. Now, Fresno State's better than San Jose State overall. But if they would have played the starters the entire game on offense, do they score 56? Do they score whatever that number is? And I think, like, maybe after that, exactly what you talked about, It's been 1 week of getting ridiculed from coast to coast, basically.
4: You thought they lost.
3: I know.
4: You thought they lost. I'm like, okay, the important thing was for them to win the game. They did that relatively easily. But everyone's just dumping on their program, being like, oh, this team is terrible and nobody goes to the games. No, I think they're going to go out there and try to shut people up tonight.
3: Yeah, if Lincoln Riley wants to, now again, Fresno's good, but typically his offenses have been so good and he is like a really good play caller. Captain Obvious checking in here. They can score 50-plus against a lot of teams.
4: Yeah.
3: And if he wants to send a message tonight, then they probably will do that.
4: Yeah. He's been the play caller for a couple of Heismans, maybe a third this year.
3: Maybe a third one. Maybe. Yeah. That won't be bad. That's the one bet that I have.
4: Jade, I bet him last year. I was rooting for it. It obviously did not get home, but he is as efficient a quarterback as you'll find in college football.
3: 25 of 29 last week. Very good. MLB up next. One of the best matchups we can get takes place tonight, and it's a huge game/series. If this team wants any shot to pull this off, we'll run that down for you next year on VSiN.
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3: What a matchup tonight. What a series this is, featuring two of the best teams in the National League in the same division. Braves are playing at the Phillies for a weekend set.
4: Hold on real quick. Last night, we have to talk about last night in baseball.
3: Okay.
4: Before we get into it. How about my Seattle Mariners and their nonsense? Is this just not predictable? It's like, oh, here's the run where the schedule gets easy and it's weak. And I'm like, no, guys, just trust me on this one. This team is an embarrassment.
3: They are
4: completely unserious. And of course, shout out to the Athletics, first five, that gets home. But like, even then, like after my bet cast, I'm like, all right, can the Mariners ever just pull off the comeback, you know, win the game? It's like, no. They're just going to lose 7-4, leaving guys on base left and right. You're playing the Athletics in what is effectively kind of a must-win game if you want any chance to win the American League West, and you can't get it done at home?
3: I wonder, because they're going to be such a big favorite until maybe they're eliminated, they tinker with the roster a little bit, they start sitting guys, who knows. Until that happens, potentially, you want to go the other way with the Mariners this month? You want to bet against them every day? Because what if they just continue to spiral?
4: Big favorites.
3: Oh, my God. Your ROI, if this happens, is going to go through the roof betting against them this month.
4: They're going to be big. I mean, they're another big favorite tonight with Gilbert on the mound. And I understand why. Like, the Athletics are bad. So, like, I get it. But do you trust this Mariners team? Do you want to lay that kind of price with a team that whenever you put any sort of expectations, and we're not even talking about big. Like, we're just saying, can you win the division? You know, a division that's the worst that we've seen in quite some time in Major League Baseball. They can't even do that.
3: On a scale from 1 to 100, again, you're from there. This is your team. How much do you trust them?
4: Oh, my gosh. I mean, it's like we're talking about, I mean, we're not in the 20s. I'll tell you that.
3: Are you in double digits?
4: Maybe barely.
3: Okay.
4: Like 10, 11?
3: Oh, man.
4: In that range? Like, the whole season, it's just felt weird. The vibe has been, and it's a complete 180 of what we saw last year, because they were active at the deadline. They make the moves, and I bet them to win the American League last year at the trade deadline. I'm like, this team has it. And they were close, like about 6-7 outs away from going to the World Series for the first time in franchise history. This year, the whole time, it's just been, I don't know, something's off. I don't know if they need a new voice in the clubhouse, and Dan Wilson has to be the fall guy, or what has to happen, but it's pretty embarrassing. I mean, the division leader, the Houston Astros, are 72-69,
3: and they've been warming up now a little bit.
4: They've started to play better baseball. Like Texas is trying to play a little bit better baseball, but like these are not world beaters that they're trying to take down here.
3: No, so now I actually have. We all saw like the regression coming for Cal Raleigh, but not like this. This is all time.
4: This is bad.
3: But I do have now. I think we have started to question like the pitching staff moving forward.
4: Yeah,
3: we all thought it was going to be like the mainstay of the team. You can bank on these young aces for the next 5 years.
4: I haven't lived up.
3: Can we? I don't know.
4: No, they haven't lived up this year. And it feels like whenever one guy's got it going, the other guys don't. It can never be on the same page with what, on paper at least, looks like one of the best pitching staffs in all of baseball. So that was, on the financial side, fun last night to see the Athletics cash. But on the fandom side, very frustrating. The other game that frustrated me was that Cardinals-Dodgers game.
3: Oh, boy.
4: Yeah, just a couple outs away from sweeping the Dodgers.
3: I didn't even want to bring it up.
4: Yeah, it was tough, man.
3: You're sitting on 75-1. I bet that you made yesterday to be the sixth seed.
4: Could have used that.
3: That was a nice one.
4: Could have used that one. Really could. I'm watching the game like this is like the NLCS. locked in with every the Cardinals are leaving guys on base. Like they had like what 12 hits last night, only 2 runs. It's like, how does that happen? You know, like they got to Skubal early. You know, Skubal hasn't quite looked like himself since joining the Dodgers. But like you're just watching, it's like, okay, like at some point the Dodgers are gonna wake up, And then, of course, the ninth inning plays out how it does. You know, it's like, okay, like, Edmund gets the single, then Mookie gets on, and then it's like, well, here's Teoscar Hernandez.
3: Teoscar does
4: when
3: it.
4: Has he ever had a big hit?
3: And, yes.
4: And, of course, he drives them both home, and, yeah, it was a tough one to watch. But, yeah, that was my baseball viewing experience last night. How was yours?
3: Cardinals are, well, I had to sweat it out with the Red Sox.
4: Yeah,
3: and it did get home. So are you going to go back and fire a bet at all on the A's tonight, first five?
4: Not tonight.
3: Nothing?
4: Yeah, right? Tonight I'm kind of laying off of it. I mean, we'll see what happens, I mean, once we progress throughout the series. But tonight I'm just going to go ahead and just root for my team, and we'll see how that goes. Probably poorly, but I'll be rooting at least.
3: I think the number is perfectly spot on in this matchup between Sale and Sanchez.
4: It's a good one.
3: I can't.
4: It's a really good one.
3: There's no way I could bet this game before. However, looking at the numbers today before the game, there are several Braves in a small sample size, as it typically is. It's a pick'em, by the way. There are some, like, plenty of guys here for the Braves that have good numbers against Sanchez. Matt Olson in his career, 6 of 20, but 4 extra base hits, 2 home runs. Ozzie Albies, 8 of 15. Lane Thomas, 8 of 14, a home run. Austin Riley, 500 with a home run. Surprise, surprise, Schwarber has hit a couple of bombs off of Chris Sale. And overall, when you look at like Sanchez against the Braves lineup, this is a bigger sample size. They got 144 plate appearances, 328 batting average against, a 377 wOBA, a 463 X slug. Like, he's elite. Those are pretty good numbers against an elite pitcher. And the Sale numbers against the Phillies lineup, better than that. 31% K rate, only a 214 average and a 361 X slug. So, I want to watch the game. I can't bet it, though. Do you have a bet on this one?
4: No, I don't have a bet on this game. I just want to watch as a fan, because I think this is a massive game for the NL Cy Young, which we can get into a little bit later on in the program, where that sits. After Mizorowski didn't have the good start against the Cubs earlier this week, maybe this game goes a long way in perhaps opening up the race once again. Now, if both guys are just kind of meh, it's probably just handed over to Miz, but if one of these guys has a stellar outing, we might have ourselves a conversation the final few weeks. But back to your point about the Braves against Christopher Sanchez, are you interested in any of these Braves to go home, to go yard?
3: You like betting the home run props more than I do.
4: It's so tough in this game. But, I mean, looking at some of these prices, you mentioned Matt Olson. He's plus 495 at draft.
3: That's pretty attractive.
4: I'm like, this guy could go bomb against anybody.
3: Right.
4: Plus 495 for Matt Olson. Austin Riley, plus 560. Acuna's around 5-1.
3: Those are pretty good numbers, actually.
4: These are dangerous hitters.
3: Yeah, right.
4: That are at 5-1 in that range. Usually you're betting, oh, Acuna, plus 320. You know, Olsen, like, plus 375. You're getting $5 now.
3: 5-1 is probably worth it, honestly. At that number for Matt Olsen, who could, at the end of the month, he could be the home run leader this year. He's only a couple back.
4: He's 37.
3: He's three back. What's Schwarber, by the way?
4: Schwarber's at 40.
3: What is he tonight to hit a home
4: run? Plus 335.
3: That's actually a pretty good number on him.
4: I was going to say, like, usually Schwarber's like in that, like, 280, 290. Like, I never bet Kyle Schwarber. What's the point, you know?
3: Yeah, exactly. I've seen him below 2-1.
4: That's insane.
3: Ohtani's been below 2-1.
4: That's wild.
3: But I think that may have been against the Rockies and Coors.
4: Colorado.
3: That's completely unbettable. And so, I tell you what, if the number moves before the game somehow, I don't think it will, but if I could get like plus $110 on either side, that's the way that I would take it. I would just take the dog. But that's why, to me, this price is absolutely

0: The Miz are just...
1: It's so fascinating that the numbers are so... Because, like, if you make contact with The Miz, it's going out.
0: He's providing all the power.
1: Like, you just got to somewhat square up. Now, that's easier said than done. But if you really square up with it, see ya. There's no chance that ball's staying in the yard. And, like, as you saw with Bregman, I mean, Bregman squared up with it, bang, gone. Yeah. See, like, it's just difficult.
0: It reminds me the old Kingdom.
1: Yeah.
0: I think Mark McGwire talked about it after the game when he hit that shot off Randy Johnson. That went, like, what, it was a 550 feet? I think McGwire said after the game, he provided all the power.
1: Yeah.
0: I just happened to hit it a long ways.
1: Just to square up with it.
0: Yep.
1: And that's hard, you know. Randy, the big unit, they call him that for a reason. But, like, it's hard to do it. But if you do it, there's no chance that thing is staying in the yard.
0: Freed and Buehler going tonight in San Diego. Freed against the Padres, 96 plate appearances, 22% K rate, 289 average, 475. They actually have pretty good numbers against him. I don't have a bet in baseball yet today.
1: I have some first five stuff in baseball because that's usually kind of how I bet it. To me, though, the one bet that I do like, and we'll get into the other ones a little bit later on in pocket plays, I'm going with the Texas Rangers tonight against the Tampa Bay Rays. Like, Nick Martinez, he's been tremendous this year, but, like, that dude, he's been living right, you know. And I still... There's been a little bit of regression recently, but I still think there's some meat left on that bone. So I went with Texas in the first five, minus 114. He can't keep getting away with it.
0: Okay.
1: With the stuff he's doing.
0: I want to, maybe I can get some advice from you. I want to find a way to fade Jameson Taillon tonight. Taillon for the, it's the Blue Jays and the Royals going. He has been a complete dumpster fire this year.
1: Yeah. It's like, how do we... We'll marinate on that one.
0: All right.
1: We'll marinate on that one.
0: We can kick that around coming up. And also a betting takeaway from the Clippers mess. And we should start rejoicing more than the news with the Angels selling their team and what their fans did earlier this week. I'll explain that coming up next.
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3: There is a game right now in Major League Baseball in the fifth inning. Super high scoring, by the way. Game one doubleheader, Tigers and Guardians, 6-6 now. It was 4-0 Tigers in the first.
4: It was 6-1 Detroit at one point.
3: Okay.
4: And now, and this is a massive game. Cleveland obviously had a pretty rough series against Toronto that just wrapped up yesterday. But if they lose this game as well, I mean, the door is wide open. Once again, we continue to talk about this American League
3: right.
4: six seed, what is now called a mid-off, as the kids call it. But I don't know who wants it. Maybe Cleveland will hold on to it. Maybe Toronto will take it from them. Or maybe one of these other teams just gets hot. But Guardians at least back into this one as we have a brand new ballgame.
3: Okay, so let me expand on the whole Blue Jays-Royals game tonight. Jameson Taillon, 84 innings this year, 3.5 walks per nine, almost 3 home runs allowed per nine. The ERA is 5.68. The FIP is a full run higher than that.
4: Yeah.
3: So the truer number is hovering around 6.5. Lynch is going for the Royals. He's made 5 starts, 51 appearances overall, 61 innings. This is where I confuse myself. Like, do we take Royals first 5 team total over? Do you go year fee? Do you go look at the game total. It's 10 between these two teams.
4: Yeah, like, what do you do? I mean, what's the year fee price? I mean, that has to be expensive, right? I mean, what are we?
3: I'll look into that.
4: You're probably gonna have to pay like minus, like, who knows? I don't really bet year fees a whole lot, but. Maybe it's individual props, it's home run stuff, or I'll put it this way. I'm definitely not betting the under in this game. I don't want to play contrarian with this one because, like, these guys, I don't trust Taillon, I don't trust Lynch, so I'm not looking to be contrarian here at all, even though the betting market has heavily priced in the fact
3: right.
4: that these guys are not very good or at least do some negative regression or just due to have a clunker out there on the mound. But, yeah, to me, it feels like props, or maybe you just swallow it with the first 5 over and just pay the juice on over 5 at a price that usually you wouldn't bet, but it's likely to get home.
3: Right. Snell is going tonight for the Dodgers, 12.5 Ks per 9 since coming back, 4 starts since his return. He's had 2 double-digit K games and another game with 5, another one with 6. 8-plus Ks is $1.50 tonight against the Nationals.
4: So Shohei didn't play last night.
3: Right.
4: I don't think he's going to play again tonight.
3: But they said no IL stint coming.
4: No IL stint, so we're going to go day to day. All right, see how that one plays out. If anything, I would bet the Nationals. Because it feels like last night was like, okay, like Shohei is not in the lineup. What are we going to do? They somehow grind out a win against the Cardinals. Now it's like, okay, the reality sets in. You don't have the best leadoff hitter in baseball. All right, what is this lineup going to look like? It didn't look good against St. Louis last night. I know Nationals, like, they're not a good team, they're nothing to write home about, but maybe they can go in there and surprise. I mean, especially at the price that you're getting. And Snell sometimes, too. Like, I know it's been good coming back, but he's not usually long for these games. Like he has some starts where it's like, I'm going to walk a bunch of guys. I only make 4 innings or whatever. I think, if anything, it's Nationals' full game in this one. And it's, yeah, it's ugly. You got to plug your nose to play it, but you're at least getting plus 240 in that range.
3: Right, right.
4: So that's how I would look to bet that.
3: I like where your head's at with that one. Okay, so yesterday on the program, you and I talked a lot about NFL awards. You love betting that.
4: Yep.
3: If you missed any of it and you want to go back and listen, you can always go catch the Follow the Money podcast wherever. I'm going to ask you a specific question about a Clippers future. Do you like betting NBA awards as well?
4: I do. Yes.
3: Okay.
4: Yeah, it can be very frustrating, like most awards, but I do like betting them.
3: Based on the news that we got the other day, and I've had a couple of days to think about now, like, what do you do attacking the Clippers from a future standpoint? And I get it, football is like ramping up, but I think there is something to maybe consider here with this team. They have no picks for like 5 years, beginning in 2029. They have to give all of those up, 5 consecutive first-round picks. So when you look overall at their roster, as of right now, the depth charts, Darius Garland, Brandon Ingram, Derek Jones, Brook Lopez, Chris Dunn, Max Strus, Rui Hachimura, they have some players on there,
4: yeah.
3: right? And I've heard JVT talking about this a couple times this week on Money Moves, thinking, and he brought up Darius Garland. Isn't the, and I get it, the front office now, like 3 guys suspended as well.
4: Mm-hmm.
3: Isn't it the move here, the proper way to approach this from a Clipper standpoint is to just be really bad and send off as many guys as you possibly can beginning this year to, like, recoup the picks that you've lost because of this mess that you put yourself in, and trade Garland for a pick, and trade Hachimura for a pick. Do the same thing with Ingram, just everybody. But you want to keep your first-round pick that you took in Keaton Wagler.
5: Mm-hmm.
3: So the thought is, in a loaded draft class, if the Clippers did that approach, that tells me that it's going to be, dude, the ball is in your court, literally, pun intended. You can shoot the ball 27 times a game if you would want. He's 40, between 40 and 50 to 1 to win Offensive Rookie of the Year.
4: Wow.
3: And I didn't even like the pick. I wanted them to go with Garland, but Garland would never be in this price range. You talked about that a lot yesterday. The price is what matters, obviously. He's almost 50 to 1 to win Offensive Rookie of the Year. Like, under, I need the perfect storm here, but under that scenario, this kid is, the usage rate on him could be like Luka next year as a rookie.
4: It's a massive, like, usage rate, and, like, the opportunity is what you want.
3: Yes.
4: And the big price is what you're getting. That, to me, is interesting. Like, obviously, Cam Boozer is going to be a guy that people talk about, and he also has a decent chance to have a good usage rate out there in Memphis.
3: Again, it's a loaded draft class.
4: It is a ton of guys. Everyone was raving about this draft class. But I just like the idea of buying in on the Clippers, because the news is so negative about the team. It's like, oh, there are no more draft picks. They have nothing to play for. I'm just biding my time, because, like, the bet that I'm going to make is their win total over.
3: Okay.
4: At some point between now and the start of the season.
3: When it hits rock bottom.
4: Like, once it hits rock bottom. Because I think a lot of people are going to, like, over the next week or so, especially as we get closer to the regular season, oh, Clippers, they're going to be terrible. They're, like, they got fined and all this stuff.
3: Yeah,
4: they no longer have Kawhi. Under. No, I'll be there to bet the over. Because, like, I don't think people realize how hard it is to just win, like, 25 games in the NBA. Like, I get it. Like, it's been done. And the teams that intentionally try to do that, they can definitely pull it off. But I could see the Clippers, like, if this thing gets to 29, 28 or something like that, like, this is an easy over for me.
3: Well, then if they don't do what I suggested, then, and they keep their players, like, 30, is that's going to be a bet for me as well. Like,
4: 100%.
3: I just ran down the roster. It's a pretty solid roster overall.
4: Exactly. They have players. Like, they got guys, and they didn't give Kawhi away for free.
3: No, not at all.
4: You know, like, they got, like, Brandon Ingram is an all-star.
3: Sure he is.
4: Like, he's a legitimate NBA player. But in terms of Wagler, if they do trade those guys, that's the bet for him to get all the usage. Now, I don't know if you have to bet it now. You can maybe wait for them, but
3: right.
4: You have to be kind of hovering around it, though, because once those guys get traded, other people might share your thought process there. But I do like the angle, though, if he's the guy that gets the ball in the score.
3: God, I'm looking at the odds board right now. It's such a good class. Boozer,
4: yeah.
3: Caleb Wilson, obviously, Bucky
4: Peterson,
3: Jones.
4: Debonta,
3: Acuff, Yaxel.
4: Yeah, a phenomenal summer league.
3: Yeah. Like, and he's going to have a major role, you think, with Golden State.
4: Yeah.
3: So
4: It's a fun draft class, which you would hope would make for a fun. I mean, looking at FanDuel right now, Wagler's at 40.
3: Yep.
4: So, I mean, I'm assuming other people out there are thinking about this maybe as well, but there's opportunity.
3: I kind of need the perfect storm, I think, to happen there.
4: Yeah, you need the trades to take.
3: I have to have that.
4: Because if the trades don't happen, it's
3: he's dead.
4: Yeah, he doesn't have the ball.
3: Also, the news that came in, WNBA Commissioner Kathy Engelbert decided to, quote, retire at the end of the season.
4: They gave her the gold watch. You know what, Kathy? This can either be a graceful exit or we can remove you by force.
3: Right?
4: You choose, but you're not going to be back to start the 2027 season.
3: This is the most important decision that the league is going to make. They can't screw this up.
4: Yeah.
3: It's supposed to be the – obviously, they're going to expand again. They have to get the – because she's been a complete disaster. It's been just one thing after another.
4: But you know what? Because, like, she is completely incompetent, in my opinion. But the league has thrived under her watch. Like, it's almost like, I don't know if it's a situation where it's like, it's clearly not too big to fail. It could definitely fail. But despite her efforts, things are looking up for the WNBA. Like, viewership, and obviously you can attribute that to Caitlin Clark or Paige Beckers or Angel, whoever you want to attribute to. I think most people would probably attribute that to Caitlin Clark. But regardless, if you look at just the facts and the figures, while she's been the commissioner, arrows pointing up for the WNBA.
3: Yeah. Well, that's like Goodell.
4: Yeah.
3: They keep bringing him back because he signed. Well, I mean, hello, you could get it. I think you could. My retort would be you could get anybody to sign the massive TV contracts.
4: Yeah, just keep it on the keep the car on the road. Again,
3: right.
4: Guys.
3: Yeah. Don't take the motorhome and drive it off the cliff.
4: Yeah. Don't do anything crazy.
3: But. By the way, do you do that in the NFL as well? What you talked about with the Clippers win total? Like, are you going to go over Miami and Arizona?
4: No, absolutely not. I mean Miami is an absolute atrocity.
3: That's what I think.
4: Do they have NFL players? I'm not sure. Honestly, yeah. Like I know there's players who'll be wearing an NFL uniform, but no, I can't do that with Miami. They're one of the worst teams I think I've ever seen.
3: Yeah.
4: We'll see what happens there. But hey, I'll tell you what, football season is here. We're excited about it, and the sharp money is already moving. Here's how the sharp plays sees it. 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
3: We'll hit week one games and some news around college football up next. 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
7: 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In 15 minutes, do you concur? 30 minutes, best bets, Greg Peterson in Major League Baseball. And we'll get back to some college football, which is where we begin the hour. On tap, week one upon us. Andy Staples joins the program, does a great job covering this with On3.com, the On3 sports channel on YouTube as well on the Progressive Guest Line. Hey, Andy, thanks for the time today. How are you?
8: How's it going?
7: Really well. What's the... You a little busy, maybe, with all this nonsense going on still in the... So where are we at as of this minute with LSU potentially playing guys who were in the pros not that long ago?
8: We're just waiting to see if they're going to submit them on the roster, if they're going to be on the roster when they submit the 105-man roster. And we don't know the answer to that because everybody's pressing every button they can press, whether it's the judge in Louisiana yesterday saying, hey, I may hold LSU in contempt if they don't put these guys on the roster. And the SEC filing a lawsuit in federal court saying, hey, if you do this and the federal court says we're allowed to uphold our rules, you could be down for some serious penalties. So I still don't quite understand if the juice is worth the squeeze with these particular players. I mean, these are guys that didn't make NFL rosters. Like, LSU has a lot of players who are going to make NFL rosters. So we're talking about backups here. And I just don't know if it's worth it.
7: So they would, like in our world, they're not good enough to mean anything for the point spread, obviously, or the total.
8: No, Daquan Wright playing for LSU is not going to affect the point spread of the total one bit. I mean, Tre'Davious Green is LSU's starting tight end. Now, I guess you could say if you want to move Tre'Davious to receiver and just make him a really big receiver and Daquan Wright plays the more traditional tight end role, that's fine. It changes the offense a bit, probably makes them a little different to defend, but I don't think it would meaningfully change the point spread. I mean, it's 10.5 right now, I think, LSU's favored. That's probably what it would be whether he plays or not.
7: And by the way, in general, when you compare these two rosters, don't we think like this number is at least justified? And you can see an angle here where LSU is just so much better than what Dabo has to work with now at Clemson that LSU does cover this number?
8: It's crazy. I just think also that Lane Kiffin is a better coach in 2026 than Dabo Swinney is.
7: Oh, yeah.
8: Because Brian Kelly beat Dabo Swinney last year, and Dabo had 9 draft picks, and I believe 7 of them went in the first 3 rounds. So Clemson's got other issues besides talent. Like they've got to be able to figure out how to put the talent they have in the right position. And they've got a quarterback situation where they named Christopher Vezina the starter. But if you go back to Dabo Swinney's press conference, he doesn't sound real sure that Vezina is necessarily the guy. He basically said the freshman Tate Reynolds almost took it and then had a couple disastrous practices. And that's Dabo's word I'm using, disastrous. But I got the sense listening to him that if they're slow starting offensively, we could see Tate Reynolds pretty quick.
5: So how do you compare with what's going on at LSU with what just broke about 30 minutes ago with Indiana, where Daly and Wyatt, it sounds like they're coming back, two guys from that national title-winning team. What does that mean for the Hoosiers this year? It's where it feels like people have kind of just said, okay, Indiana did it great, but they're not going to do it again. Where do you put the Hoosiers in the national title?
8: Yeah, those people didn't pay any attention. I mean, even without these guys, Indiana was going to be a favorite to make the playoff and a favorite to go deep in the playoff. But this helps a lot. And so these guys are not in the same boat as, say, Daquan Ryder, Xavier Harris in the LSU situation, because they did not ever sign an NFL contract. They may have been in some mini camp tryouts, but they didn't actually get signed and go into a camp. So the Big Ten has said they're fine to play. They're going to play. And the thing is, Indiana was already pretty stacked. You know, they bring back Charlie Becker, who you saw making great catches in the national title game. They lose Omar Cooper and they lose Elijah Surratt, but they bring in Nick Marsh from Michigan State, who was the receiver everybody wanted in the transfer portal other than Cam Coleman, who wound up at Texas. But Nick Marsh is an NFL, you know, potential wide receiver one in the NFL. So they have reloaded pretty well. And I think the thing about Indiana, anybody who thinks this was just a lucky break or that Kurt Cignetti caught lightning in a bottle just does not understand anything about college football in 2026.
7: Totally concur with that. What is your pecking order then in the Big Ten? Because it's loaded at the top, obviously.
8: Yeah, I mean, you basically tier it because you don't really know who is the best team. But the tiers would be your top tier would be Indiana, Oregon, and Ohio State. Below that, you've got USC, Michigan, Penn State. Washington could jump into that mix. Damon Williams is a very, very good quarterback that they kept who briefly flirted with the transfer portal. But that's going to be a really interesting league because whereas last year it felt like the best Big Ten teams really didn't play each other very much, this year they're all playing each other a bunch.
7: Yeah. And what do you make, by the way, of the week one opponent for the Ducks? They're laying 24.5 against Boise State, and people think that they could be a playoff team again this year.
8: Yeah, now Boise State, remember, could be a playoff team again, but the group of six has undergone some changes, evidenced by the fact that I just called the group of six and not the group of five, because the Pac-12 is back. Boise State is in the Pac-12 now. They and several other teams from the Mountain West left the Mountain West to go to the Pac-12, so it's actually a little bit diluted. Like Boise State now no longer has to go through UNLV and New Mexico to win the conference, but obviously, UNLV and New Mexico now no longer have to go through Boise State to win the conference, though they do have North Dakota State in the Mountain West now. But so Boise State's path is a little bit probably smoother to a conference title. They kept most of what made them good, like Maddox Madsen, their quarterback's back. They did lose a guy named Ty Benefield, a safety, who will be playing for LSU on Saturday and probably going to be playing really well for LSU on Saturday. So I look at this game as kind of an experiment because – 2 years ago, Boise goes up to Oregon, and they were in that game. Ashton Genty was awesome. Oregon needed multiple special teams plays, needed kind of, you know, rabbit out of the hat kind of stuff to win that game against Boise State. And that actually, probably that performance in Eugene buoyed Boise State and helped them make the playoff that year. I want to see how different this is now because we live in an age now where those group of six teams are basically acting as a farm system for the power conference teams. When they have good players, they get plucked. It's harder to keep the same level of talent. Like, I don't know that an Ashton Genty in this era would stay.
7: Mm-hmm.
8: And so we'll see if Boise State has enough talent to hang with Oregon the way they did a couple of years ago.
5: I think from a betting standpoint, a lot of us are very excited for Sunday night Louisville and Ole Miss. Like the people that we talk to that are like waist deep in the betting stuff, feels like we're all talking about Louisville as the side there. Does it, mm-hmm. in your opinion, feel like are we turning Ole Miss into like a contrarian favorite here? Because they still do have one of the best quarterbacks in the country in Trinidad Chambliss.
8: Well, the certainty with Louisville is not something I understand. Their offense is 10 transfers in Isaac Brown. Now, I trust Jeff Brom. I especially trust Jeff Brom to select quarterbacks. So I think when he says Lincoln Kienholz is my guy, the Ohio State transfer, good. Okay, I believe you. You know, they've got a receiver transfer from Vanderbilt who's going to be a big part of the offense. And Brown, obviously the guy who's returning, I think he averaged 7.5 yards a carry last year. So I trust Brohm to put a good team on the field. But let's not forget, Ole Miss is the best returning QB running back tandem in the country in Trinidad Chambliss and Kewon Lacy. Pete Golding has proven time and time again he can go into the transfer portal and rebuild a defense. So I don't think the idea of Ole Miss falling off is all that accurate. But Louisville could be a contender in the ACC. They could be a contender to make the playoffs. So they're going to be talented. I trust Brohm's eye for talent, and I trust his ability to coach and manage a game. So I do think this is going to be a close game. I'm pretty sure I picked Louisville to cover in this game, but I do think Ole Miss is going to win it.
7: Yeah. I'm right there with you on that as well. You can follow him on X at Andy Staples with On3 Sports. By the way, did you see the Heisman campaign beginning out here in Las Vegas on the Sphere with not only Chambliss but Lacy? I thought that was pretty cool.
8: It is cool, and those guys are going to get a lot of pub, and especially a couple weeks when Ole Miss comes to town, or when LSU comes to town in Oxford. But it would help if they could just start off with a win against Louisville, because that is, to me, probably the most intriguing game of the weekend, that and the Cal-UCLA game, because a lot of these other games feel like they could be fairly lopsided.
7: Do you have an opinion, by the way, on the Cal-UCLA game? That spreads around 2.5.
8: It's been moving. It's Cal by 2.5 now, right?
5: No, UCLA.
7: I think it's UCLA.
8: Oh, no, it's UCLA again. Yep. Okay. That line has moved a lot during the week because there was a moment where it went to pick them, then it went to Cal as a slight favorite. I picked Cal on Monday at plus 2.5, and I like that. And I probably would pick them at minus 2.5 as well. I think Jaron Keyave Sagapolotelli is going to have a level up type year, and he was really intriguing as a freshman anyway. But I do realize, like, UCLA is going to be better than they were. Bob Chesney's a hell of a coach. I think both of these rosters are more talented than they were last year. Tosh Lupoi comes in at Cal and really puts some extra, you know, juice around JKS. Ian Strong, the receiver recruit from Rutgers, I think he's going to be really good. But I think Cal is due to be a contender. And I don't know what UCLA is going to be yet. We know they have a decent quarterback in Nico Iamaleava, but I do think Cal could be really interesting this year.
7: Very cool.
8: So I'm going to go with Cal.
7: In like 10 seconds here, is Sunday night at Lambeau going to be a bloodletting 20.5-point favorite here for Notre Dame?
8: I am the guy who says Luke Fickell is going to save his job this year. That said, I still think Notre Dame covers against Wisconsin. Mm-hmm. I think Notre Dame's that good, and I think Wisconsin's got a little bit softer Big Ten schedule this year than they had last year. So the fact that if Notre Dame goes out there and beats them by 4 touchdowns, it does not necessarily preclude them from being a decent team that can win 7 or 8 games.
7: Hey, Andy, you do a great job on the sport. Love the pod with you and Ari as well. Thanks so much for the time. Enjoy the games this weekend.
8: Thank you, guys. Appreciate it.
7: Andy Staples, on3.com is the website, On3 Sports Channel on YouTube as well. On X at Andy Staples. We have seen the best years of Patrick Mahomes. Do you concur? Is up next.
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25: Gambler's Bonus hits again. On June 14th, Betty hit four fours, clearing her Gambler's Bonus four-of-a-kind bingo card for over $11,000. Betty hit big and so can you with Gambler's Bonus. It's why you play the game.
5: To repeat? Like, it's so difficult to do that. I just can't get there in the NFL. There's so much variance in oblong ball, so no, I do not concur.
7: Talked about this with Mike Palm the other day. Like, what number, assuming here for 1 second, the Dodgers don't get a bye. So they have to win four series to win the whole thing. What number would you take on the Dodgers to win the World Series?
5: I mean, they're not going to get anything beyond, like, what, plus 250, plus 3-1 or something like that?
7: No, we said if it somehow got to, like, plus 350, we would
5: Easy bet.
7: No question.
5: No question.
7: That's going to go.
5: Easy bet.
7: Because the reason why I bring that up is because last year they didn't get a bye, so they had to go to Philadelphia in round one. And if you go back to 2025 spring training throughout the entire regular season, not once. Not one. I don't even think they sniffed 7-1. FanDuel before the playoffs, Dodgers 7-1.
5: Wow.
7: Like, why, we have to bet that now.
5: Yeah, that's an autoplay. That's an autoplay. If there's any, like, if even if we get 5-1, it's an autoplay.
7: No question.
5: Yeah, I have to bet that.
7: We as a football society need to trust Sam Darnold. Do you concur?
5: No. and I know he just won the Super Bowl. I'm sorry, I can't get there. Like he still had a lot of turnovers last year.
0: Okay.
5: That defense was phenomenal. I'm sorry, Sam. I know people out there, oh, he's a Super Bowl winning quarterback, NFL top 100. They had him rated highly or whatever. I'm not buying it. That's more Mike McDonald. It was Clint Kubiak and the coaching staff. Jackson Smith and Jigba. I concur, he's one of the best receivers in the league. If, as long as he keeps throwing it to him, Sam Darnold will look good, but I don't trust him. Quarterbacks that have high turnover volume, no, I do not concur.
0: What about the year before in Minnesota?
5: What about those final two games?
0: No, I get it. Those count.
5: I think those count.
0: They do.
5: And those are the biggest spots of the year. And that's what we all, that's why we all had questions about Seattle last year, was because of what happened in those final two.
0: Oh, very true. The best years of Patrick Mahomes are behind him. Do you concur?
5: No, I'm never going to doubt an all-time great player like Patrick Mahomes. I still think Mahomes can win MVP this year.
0: Oh, you do?
5: We had that conversation yesterday talking about the NFL.com poll. He's still the best quarterback. He's still the best player in the league.
0: Ooh.
5: You think that's a hot take?
0: I kind of do.
5: You're another Josh Allen person?
0: Well, I mean, I think you got to look at... No, because I don't love Josh Allen. I really don't. He's very good.
5: He is very good.
0: Lamar Jackson?
5: Very good.
0: Yeah, for sure.
5: Big game. Who do you want, Lamar or Patrick Mahomes?
0: Well, probably Patrick Mahomes, yeah.
5: That's where I think we're coming down to. In these big moments, like, to me, the stats are one thing. But you have to have the stats, and you also need to be able to win the big games. Lamar has shown us in the past, in the playoffs, it can get a little sideways. Josh Allen has shown us in the past, in the playoffs, just look at back at last year, where he had four turnovers against the Denver Broncos, which, for some reason, everyone has forgotten, it got a little sideways. Mahomes is never doing that in the playoffs. Mahomes is winning games. He's taking care of the ball. If you beat Mahomes in the playoffs, it's because your team was just way better, like we saw with the Eagles in the Super Bowl. If it's even, Mahomes is winning that game.
0: Okay, that part I can't disagree with. Big game, absolutely. What about, like, full? Are we ever going to see the Patrick Mahomes from, I think it was what? Well, his first year was incredible.
5: Yeah, the 50 touchdown passes in 2018.
0: And even 2022, he threw for 5,250 yards and 41 touchdowns. I don't think we're going to get that ever again.
5: Statistically, it might not reach there, but in terms of his level of play, I think he could be even better than that. And he's not 40.
0: No, I know that. He's still
5: a young player. He's like relatively young in quarterback years, especially.
0: He's
5: too.
0: Exactly 30.
5: Oh, yeah.
0: So in theory, he's got a good decade left.
5: He's just getting to the prime of his career.
0: I disagree with that.
5: You think he's on the defense?
0: I think we have seen the best of him.
5: Wow.
0: Because for that window, Patrick Mahomes, probably the best quarterback I've ever seen play.
5: Yeah.
0: I mean, skill-wise, what he was able to do.
5: The level
0: again,
5: of play was nuts.
0: I don't care about rings. I don't care about that. That never factors in. I could argue Aaron Rodgers was better than Tom Brady all day long, throwing the football as a quarterback, right? And commanding that offense, I thought he was better overall. Didn't win as many rings, that's fine. Totally another argument. Also, like, it just, the offense hasn't been the same since they got rid of Tyreek Hill.
5: It has. It's changed.
0: It has completely, like...
5: They won a couple Super Bowls, though, post Tyreek Hill.
0: I understand. I get it. Yeah.
5: I mean, like, they got to get the offensive line situated. I mean, Kelsey's obviously getting old. Can we get a new tight end? Can we get some other skill guys?
0: Too, yeah.
5: But just like Tom Brady, how he won early, hit a little bit of a lull, they replenished, then he won late. I think Mahomes will be very similar.
0: Okay. Carson Beck, Ty Simpson, Jack Strand, or another backup quarterback will have a say in Offensive Rookie of the Year. Do you concur?
5: I do not. You're reading these names off, and I'm just like, how are these guys getting on the field? I mean, okay, I guess Arizona, if the season's completely off the rails like we think it probably will be, let's see what we have in Carson Beck.
0: Chuck almost won last year. He barely played.
5: To me, you need the absolute right run out. And Chuck had it last year, and he still lost the award. I mean, I guess maybe you could say he was a factor since he finished second, but I don't see it happening. Because like, the Saints were still winning games. Is Carson Beck going to lead the Cardinals to victories down the stretch?
0: Probably not, but he could put up good numbers in that offense.
5: I mean, I'll be honest, I haven't been grinding the Jack Strand tape, so maybe he's going to shock me. What is it, Monmouth, Minnesota, wherever the hell he's at? Like Moorhead, who knows?
0: Yeah.
5: But I don't concur, no. Sight unseen, none of these guys are going to factor in.
0: How about if Stafford gets hurt in week two?
5: Okay, well, now we might be cooking.
0: Now we're cooking. And Ty Simpson goes from 75-1 to 8-1.
5: Well, Sean McVay said that Stetson Bennett and Ty Simpson are QB 2A, 2B.
0: Do you believe him?
5: No, he wants to play Bennett. I don't think McVay is on board with this Ty Simpson thing.
0: This is right up your alley. Jacob Mizorowski has not locked up the NL Cy Young. Do you concur? Has not locked it up.
5: I concur. I think tonight is a very pivotal night for the NL Cy Young. Sanchez versus Sale, if one of these guys absolutely shoves, especially Chris Sanchez.
0: That's where I'm at.
5: If he shoves tonight, he's 20-1 to win the NL Cy Young right now. Mizorowski's coming off his worst start of the year. I think Sanchez has the chance to have the innings argument in his favor because Miz is only about like 145 innings pitch or so. Sanchez could potentially pitch 195, maybe even 200 if he has some electric starts to wrap up the year. Innings still matter to the voters. It's an outside shot, but it's still a shot, so I concur on that one.
0: I looked at all of the projections at Fangraphs today. They have six sets of projections for the Cy Young Award, and Sanchez is right on the heels of Mizorowski in all six.
5: Yeah.
0: He's ahead of Sale, in fact. So it comes down to, like, it's going to, like, ERA versus fifth innings as well.
5: The production's right there.
0: Here's the thing, right? So I can't bet Sale at 5-1.
5: Nah.
0: He was a much better number than that probably a couple of weeks back, right? But I'm not going to bet 5-1. And if Sale is amazing tonight, well, maybe it's his award. I don't know. This Sanchez thing can go one of two ways. He's 20-1 right now.
5: Yep.
0: If Sanchez is incredible tonight, 20-1 tonight is going to be, my guess is, what, 10-1 tomorrow?
5: I mean, he might flip with Sale in terms of prices.
0: I might be too high. It might be lower than that, right?
5: They might just flip and just say, all right, Sanchez, you're 5. Sale, you're now 20. And then Mizorowski's still there, minus 600. And it's, hey, Miz, ball's in your court for your next start.
0: And that's exactly right. Because now I kind of wanted, because of this, I wanted the Brewers to win last night. Their lead would have been 10 over the Cubs.
5: Yeah.
0: And at that point, you're like, looking forward, they're going to definitely sit Miz. He's not going to go out and full steam ahead, like in all of these starts, and pitch six innings and probably skip him at least once as well to set up the rotation in the playoffs. They're still up 8 games, so that can happen.
5: Yep.
0: That can factor in. Tonight's start is absolutely massive. Now, if Sanchez gets lit,
5: see ya.
0: That if you bet him right now 20-1, you can burn the ticket probably.
5: 100%. It's over. Like, he has to shove tonight.
0: He has to.
5: Like, it's 7 innings minimum. Awesome start. It has to be a phenomenal start.
0: Are you going to bet 20-1?
5: I think I will.
0: I think I'm going to add a little bit as well.
5: I think I will.
0: Yeah. 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
0: 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What's popping, Greg? How are you today?
13: I'm doing great, and it is a nice time of year. We've got so many good playoff races, and sooner rather than later, I know we're all set for football. College basketball will be back in our lives as well.
0: Don't laugh at me. I have three futures in college basketball.
13: Hello.
0: Right? Yeah.
13: Let's go.
0: So, and I bet those months ago. Wow. Yeah, they've been sitting there in the account already.
5: It's a pending wager.
0: I think since like mid-April.
5: Those tickets might be dusty by the time this is January.
0: Yeah, right? I hope not. I hope they're still fresh and looking good. Okay, Greg, let's begin with a monstrous game tonight. We just talked about this for several minutes. The Braves and the Phillies. It's Sale against Sanchez. It's basically a pick 'em here at Circa. The total is 7. I'm fascinated. I really want to watch the game tonight. Don't have a bet on it, though. How did you approach this game?
13: I took a shot on the Phillies just because of how good Christopher Sanchez has been at home. At home, he's given up 4 home runs in 102 innings, and this is an Atlanta Braves offense that just has not been in good form. Since August 1st, they're averaging less than 3.9 runs per game. That is last in the National League. And Chris Sale, the poor guy, is drawing every single ace in the National League. Like his last 3 starts, Jacob Mizrowski, Yoshinobu Yamamoto, now Christopher Sanchez. Those are the 3 guys that he has to go up against. So, I mean, if you're able to go 2-1 in that stretch, I salute you, because, man, that's going up against a trio of aces right there. But for Chris Sale, he's had an amazing year thus far. 2.06 ERA, 11 strikeouts per 9 innings. The one thing, though, is that his ERA is a 1.45 at home, 2.76 away from home. So he is a little bit of a different pitcher away from home. Went through the fact that the Braves are just not a offense that's in great form right now. And with the Phillies, they average about 5 runs per game at home compared to 4 away from them. I think that this is a good spot for the Phillies at home. 2 amazing pitchers, 2 of the top 3 pitchers, along with obviously Jacob Mizrowski in the National League. So, side with the Phillies on the money line in this one. And I did take a sneaky 6.5 to the over. Don't love it so much at 7, but if you could still find a 6.5, I think this could be a 4-3 sort of game to be able to get you over.
5: But you mentioned you like the Phillies. Well, if you like Philadelphia, do you maybe think that Christopher Sanchez can jump into this NL Cy Young race? I know you're a Milwaukee guy. You like the Brewers. The Miz kid is the odds-on favorite, but coming off a shaky start, if Sanchez shoves tonight, perhaps do we have ourselves a debate on our hands?
13: I do think so. Like, Jacob Mizrowski did not look good a few nights ago out there in Chicago, and I've had this fear with him all season long. Who knows if you get a little bit of an untimely injury? Who knows what happens with the Brewers if they lock up that one seed as well? Maybe they skip a Mizrowski start or two, or maybe they don't skip a start of his, but we saw him post All-Star break. He was only going like 4 or 5 innings, and he doesn't have as many innings as Christopher Sanchez right now. Pretty much on par with Chris Sale, and hey, again, if Chris Sale goes 2-1, when you're facing off against Mizrowski, Yoshinobu Yamamoto, and Christopher Sanchez, that's really saying something right there. So I don't think it's as done of a deal as the odds would indicate. Do I think that Mizrowski, if you had to vote right now, would get my vote? Absolutely. But I still think that with there being a month left in the season, that it's still not locked up.
0: Sounds pretty fair to me.
14: Yeah.
0: Yeah. Okay, so I bet the Red Sox last night. It was a good sweat. They eventually got there. Tonight it's Suarez taking on Shane Baz. And the Orioles, obviously, they need as many games as possible to make the playoffs here in September. What is your bet in this game between these two teams, Greg?
13: I do like the over here because Ranger Suarez has not been in good form since the All-Star break. He's began post-All-Star break on the injury list. Since coming back, he has yet to fill more than 5 1/3 innings in any of his starts. 5.02 ERA with just a hair above 6 strikeouts per 9 innings. Now, I can't get there on the Orioles because this is a wild set. Shane Baz is your least profitable pitcher in all of baseball.
0: Yep.
13: The team is 7-20 in his starts this year. If you bet $100 on the money line in all of Shane Baz's starts this year, you're down $1,432. Mm-hmm. Not been great, to say the least. And for the Red Sox, I think they could just slug their way to victory. They're averaging 5.3 runs per game ever since the All-Star break. Adley Rutschman, he really wanted to stick it to the Orioles yesterday. He had a pair of home runs in that game. So I trust in the Red Sox to be able to get their bats going. And additionally with the Red Sox, let's say that you get an even-up start between Shane Baz and Ranger Suarez. They both give up like 2 or 3 runs apiece. The Boston Red Sox, second in the league in terms of bullpen ERA as well. So being with the Red Sox, -110, -115, like that money line to go along with the over.
5: How about in South Beach, Shota Imanaga going up against Jansen Junk, Cubs, Marlins, Chicago -161, Miami +133, just a few games back in the loss column for that 6th seed in the NL wildcard race. Totals at 8. What do you like in this one?
13: This is your classic rock at a hard place sort of game because you either have to bet a pitcher that is giving up 2 home runs per 9 innings this year, or you quite literally have to bet on Junk. So that's a riddle for you, but that said, I did land on the Cubs overnight when this was more around -130. -160 is a little bit of a point of no return. I'd rather just play the over here because I mentioned it. Jansen Junk has been nothing special this year. Let's call it what it is. He sort of lived up to that name. He's getting only about 6 strikeouts per 9 innings. Going up against the Cubs unit that they're averaging 5.4 runs per game. Like, I have been one of the biggest people being like, oh, Shohei Ohtani should still be the MVP. Well, the last week or so, Beaker Armstrong has had a whole heck of a lot to say about that. And right now, he's right now that deserving man as of right now. Like, he's been just that good. And on the flip side, you've got a Miami Marlins team that has also been really bad with their bullpen since July 1st, a bottom six team in terms of bullpen area. And with Shota Imanaga, not only is he giving up 2 home runs per 9 innings this year, you look at his last 18 starts, more like 2.4 home runs allowed per 9 innings. So I think that you're going to get a lot of hard contact in this game. I bet the Cubs overnight when this was more of a respectable -130. Numbers gone there, but still plenty of value on the over if you still want to back the Cubs in some form or capacity.
0: I was going to say, at this point, it almost feels like the Marlins are worth a bet with how much this number has moved. My God, you got a really good number there in the Cubs. Greg Peterson, our guest, he is on the Progressive guest line. You expect the exact opposite to take place tonight between the Mets and the Giants?
13: I do. You got the tugboat going for San Francisco. Matt Wilkinson, which that's one of my favorite nicknames. When you're a tugboat going to New York, you're like, wow, it feels like the olden days. But that said, I mean, the guy was pretty solid at the minor league level. He's been pitching to a lot of contact in his 3 starts. He's not going to blow you away, but he gets the gift of going up against a Mets team that is dead last in the National League in terms of run creation. Luis Robert, who began the season with the Mets, is now on the Baltimore Orioles, and well, he didn't do a lot for the team to start with. And for the Giants, they only have 2 healthy guys in the lineup right now with a double-figure amount of homers with Willy Adames on the injury list. Now, Rafael Devers is actually starting to live up to the money way too little, way too late. But, hey, he's been able to do something solid. Past that, you've got a lot of guys like Christian Kyles and guys that are just not moving line for the Giants. And additionally, Noah McClain has been great here recently. 2 earned runs, 3 runs in total allowed in his last 4 starts. gets over 9.5 strikeouts per 9 innings. I think McLean is going to give you a good start. I think her good friend, the Tugboat, helps you out with the under as well. So, like that under. If I had to play a side, I'd be looking at the Mets, but that's just way too chalky for me to lay. So, I'd rather just stick with that total through the under.
5: All right, well, we got a Junk, we got some Tugboat. We have also a Zebby and a Fetty in the Twins and the White Sox. How about Chicago, minus 126, Minnesota plus 104, total that 9. What do you like in this AL Central clash?
13: Oh, man, some demonstrative home and road splits here as well. Eric Fetty in his 24 career appearances at Guaranteed Rate Field, 2.62 ERA. Like, and if you look at the overall season numbers, his fielding independence is above a 5. He only gets, like, 6 strikeouts per 9 innings, but Guaranteed Rate Field must just have, like, the water that he loves or something like that, because he always pitches really well here. And for Zebby Matthews, very solid at home, sub-3 ERA when he's pitching in Minnesota with less than 1 home run allowed per 9 innings. That goes well above a 6 with over 2 home runs per 9 innings allowed there. And the Twins are starting to slip-slide out of this American League playoff.

0: go to VSiN.com. I just tweeted out the story as well at Mitch Moss Radio if you want to get it there. Thanks, Greg. Let's hope the Badgers don't get pounded too much on Sunday against Notre Dame.
1: Yeah, let's hope so, because, man, the Luke Fickle era has been very, very fickle. But, hey, college basketball season will be back here before we know it.
0: All right, buddy.
2: There we go. Wisconsin basketball has been doing well as well. We'll see what's going on there. Zebby Matthews, do you know his full name?
0: I do not.
2: I Googled it this morning, and I was like, oh, Zebby. I'm like, what is Zebby short for? So his actual first name is Daniel, but his middle name, Zebulon.
0: Zebulon.
2: Zebulon.
0: Z-E-B-U-L-A-N? 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
0: O-N,
2: I
0: okay.
2: Bleep you not. Daniel Zebulon Matthews.
0: I've never heard that before.
2: Goes by Zebby. First I heard it as well, but I see why he goes by Zebby. 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

0: talk about how Deshaun Watson is 7-0 in games he started versus the Jags. I'm playing the Chargers. I love the Jags. Yeah. I don't want. 2 years ago, I played faded Deshaun Watson. He was starting for Cleveland against the Jags. He wins the game 18-13. Uh-huh. It's the only game he wins that year. He then injures himself week 8. That's pretty much the last we saw from him.
1: So awesome spot. Yeah. 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John Green, Ryan Kramer, among others, every single Friday night sports gambling podcast right here on VSiN. Up next, In Pocket Plays here on Follow the Money, VSiN, the Sports Betting Network.
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20: What I like most is I think test the best all-round handicappers because we have the entire college football board and the entire NFL board available for the contest. 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And you get 1 point for a win. A best bet, you got to bet, designate one play as a best bet. Best bet winner is worth 1.5 points, so it's worth a little bit more. And we're going to start the cutdown phase after week 9. So you can see the rules up here on the screen. You can also read about them on vsin.com if you're inclined to read rules of a contest, and I encourage it, especially all 25 contestants. It's a good idea. And Derek Stevens' favorite element of this contest, we launched this idea while we were sitting at a mega bar one night about 5 years ago. This is a fifth annual contest. And we talked about the survivor element of this. So after 9 weeks, the lowest two contestants in the standings get cut. And we do that cut for 8 consecutive weeks until we get to the Elite Eight. And Derek loves the survivor element of this. It also sometimes is a mercy killing for those at the bottom of the contest who are having a poor season. You get knocked out. You really don't care. You don't have a chance to win it at that point. Now, the competition to make the final 8 is fierce. Once we get down to the final 12 or so, nobody wants to be the first one out or the first two out. But that's at the conclusion of week 9 of the NFL schedule. Friday, November 6th contest week is when we start cutting the lowest contestants on the board. At the conclusion of NFL week 16, the 8 remaining contestants, the Elite 8, compete to the end. And the prize structure here, $15,000 to the winners, $8,000 to second place, $5,000 to third, $3,000 to fourth, and I believe $1,000 to fifth, if I read all that correctly. 15, 8, 4, 2, and 1. That's what it is in terms of the payouts for the winners. Now, the former champions all get an exemption for 5 years in this contest. It's really basically a lifetime exemption. If you're a former champ, you're going to be in as long as you want. The Boston Strangler, Chris Massaro, pro sports bettor out of Boston, was last year's champ. He also finished third in 2024. Chris Massaro, Chuck Edel, Jeff Petch, and Chris Felica are our former champs. Edel, the Iceman, won it in 2024. He was also the runner-up in 2022 when Chris Felica won the first ever contest. The Bears actually finished in the top 5 3 times in the first 4 years. And the Mad Russian Jeff Petch was our 2023 champ. Petch was the Circa Million 2021 runner-up. So those are your former champs, Massaro, Edel, Petch, and Felica. And Will Hill, I'll bring you into this because you're good friends with the Bear. I know he's very proud of his 3 top 5 finishes in this contest.
0: Yeah, and I know just from talking to him, a big Friday tradition for him. And all joking aside, he goes out to a team dinner. Fox must be nice, little 5-star restaurant, appetizers, hanging out with Urban Meyer, Matt Leiner, rub elbows with all these famous people. It's all comped, you know, dinners, appetizers, 5-star, just the best restaurants. And he goes back to the hotel once dinner's over. Sometimes he says goodbye to everybody at the table. Sometimes he doesn't, more so the latter. And he listens to the Friday football show and he enjoys the show. He likes to see what other people are are picking and listening and, you know, where their heads are at. And then he wakes up early Saturday morning for his stuff with Big Noon, which I know he's got an early wake-up call. So he's a big fan of the show.
20: Fox Sports analyst Chris Felica, the Bear, won this the inaugural year in 2022. And the Bear is going to join us live from Bloomington, Indiana tonight. Right now, as you mentioned, Will, he is out with his Fox Sports colleagues at dinner. He's going to come back and join us on the phone from Bloomington. The Big Noon kickoff show tomorrow, and the big game is North Texas at Indiana. Defending champion Hoosiers on display tomorrow, and the Bears are going to join us from Bloomington in the final hour tonight. Top 5 finishers last year also get an automatic invite the following year. Scott Pritchard, Las Vegas pro bettor, is back. Pritchard's got 2 top 3 finishes in this contest, third place in 2023 and 2025. Jason Jarvis, professional gambler out of Connecticut, loves to play poker, craps. He bets on everything. 2025, he finished fourth place in this contest. Circa Million, 2-time top 10 finisher, Jason Jarvis. Matt St. Marie, the Circa Million champ in 2023, tied for fifth in this contest a year ago with Kenny White. Matty St. was also part of a Circa Grandissimo co-championship team with Tony Gordon. So a 2-time major contest winner here at Circa, Matt St. Marie. And I mentioned Kenny White, professional bettor and veteran odds maker from Vegas. tied Matty Saint for fifth a year ago, a two-time champion of the Stardust Invitational. We had nine automatic qualifiers for the contest, and the ninth, Average Joe champion, Clyde Walker. And Clyde is a great story. Actually, a former Florida State quarterback in the mid-1970s, West Virginia resident, and he tore it up a year ago. A lot of handicappers in Average Joe had great seasons. Really impressed by the performances of our Average Joe contestants. Clyde Walker, the best of them all. 81-49-2 against the spread in 2025. And Clyde gets his shot with the pros in this contest this year. By the way, the Average Joe contest is open for registration on vsin.com. Well over 1,000 entrants already. Bunch of free prizes up for grabs, so get registered at vsin.com for the Average Joe contest. We will run down the other contestants who are going to be in this Friday night contest later in the show. But Will Hill, in the final 2.5 minutes here, let's take a break and get caught up on the action and what's going on in baseball. Anything noteworthy in baseball as you look at the live betting board right now?
0: No, I believe it's – I thought it was Sonny Gray pitching for Boston, but I believe it's Ranger Suarez going there. It is 1-0 Boston. But my one big takeaway, Matt, from just a live betting standpoint, and this is – yeah, you know, sometimes a good way to look at things. Sometimes it can be dangerous. Watching San Jose State, Eastern Michigan, the first quarter or so, I'm less impressed with USC because San Jose State is not that impressive. And you know what? I know the final score, there was a little bit of a window dressing, but I know you like Fresno State. And if you like Fresno State, watching San Jose State is maybe even more of a reason to take the points tonight because San Jose State has not been overly impressive here so far against Eastern Michigan. Eastern Michigan, just on the fringe of the red zone, scoreless, about 11 minutes to go in the first half between them and San Jose State.
20: Yeah, it's not a great spot for San Jose State either. You play that opener in the heat and humidity in L.A., and it's a big game for those guys, and they got to fly out to Eastern Michigan for this spot on a Friday night, kind of a quick turnaround. I thought that was a tricky one to expect San Jose State to show up and play its A game tonight, but you're right. I think a lot of people are going to look at this and say, maybe USC is not all it was hyped up to be. Now, we're going to talk about that. That's our game of the night. We're going to talk about that after the break. But Fresno State, USC coming up later tonight. Also in the Big Ten right now, Purdue and Indiana State tied at 3. This Purdue team is struggling early and went winless in the Big Ten a year ago. Barry Odom went 2-10. Barry Odom's former team, UNLV, going to be on the islands this weekend, UNLV, Hawaii, a pretty big game in the Mountain West, and I'm going to be out there for that, fly out after the show tonight, and I'll be back here Monday. Will Hill, you and I will be hosting the Monday night football show together, but it's not the NFL game. It's Florida State hosting SMU, so you're going to be back with me here on Monday night.
0: And a year ago Monday night, as you will remember, we watched UNC Tar Heels, when then GM Michael Lombardi was in control of things, get absolutely demolished by TCU. And as far as this game, though, SMU ran around 3 to Florida State. You always hear this between week 1 and week 2, week 0 and week 1. Don't overreact. Well, you know what? You better react. Florida State was not very impressive in week 0 against New Mexico State, to say the least.
20: All right, quick break here on the Friday Football Invitational Preview Show. We'll be back and take a look at our game of the night, Fresno State, USC.
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20: 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Very popular. Numbers went through the roof last season. Clyde Walker, former Florida State quarterback in the 1970s, was your Average Joe winner. 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Just like Clyde Walker, playing for Derek Stevens' money in the Circa Friday Football Invitational. That's the prize. 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Again, that's vsin.com/Joe to enter the VSIN Average Joe contest with well over 1,000 entries already. If you think you're better than the experts, and I hear that from a lot of people every year, get in the Average Joe and prove it. And we had a bunch of contestants in the Average Joe who actually proved it last year. And I got to give a shout out to our original Average Joe, Weston Stratman, who is in the contest again this year, and Pete Wilder, who was the Average Joe winner in year number two, and Drew Bridges, who won it in year number two. This is the fourth year of the Average Joe contest. So Weston Stratman was our pick to be Average Joe in the first year. Pete Wilder won it in the first year, and then Drew Bridges won it after that. The fourth annual Average Joe contest. Clyde Walker, the winner a year ago, is in the field. All right, let's get to tonight's marquee matchup.
32: The lights are on and the stakes are high. It's the primetime game of the night.
20: All right, Will Hill, I'm on this game. I got Fresno State plus 22.5 tonight, and I like this Fresno team a lot. My favorite win total is Fresno over 6.5 wins on the 12-game schedule, and I've got Fresno to win the Pac-12 a plus 650. I also bet Fresno to make the college football playoff quarterfinals at 220-1 odds. Fresno to make the playoffs at 50-1. Tonight, catching the big number against USC, and the Trojans off that 42-26 win against San Jose State. San Jose scored 23 points in the fourth quarter against the Trojans' backup defense. Will, what did you take away from USC-San Jose last Saturday as we watched San Jose struggle on the road against Eastern Michigan tonight?
0: I think you've got the right side. Anytime you're getting this many points, Matt, in a college football game or an NFL game, you look for a team, can they run the ball? Because Fresno State, I think, can run the ball. Big offensive line, good offensive line, some good backs. And when you can run the ball, that just gets the clock running. You keep the ball, you shorten the game, and it becomes hard to cover that big number. So I'm going to probably jump in live on Fresno. Didn't bet it before the game, but I think you got the right side. I did bet USC -6.5. You get this at DraftKings -130 for the first quarter, just because I don't think the market has caught up to this, Matt. USC, when they win the toss, they take the ball. Pretty much every other team in the country, outside of a couple, defers. We want the ball in the second half. We want to win, you know, get the back-to-back possessions or whatever. USC takes the ball. They won the toss last week against San Jose State. They took the ball. Now they went down, got a touchdown, got the ball back, got stopped at the one. But I got a 22-point favorite that I think is going to start with the ball. I'm going to lay 6.5 in the first quarter, even if I think the dog is the right side of the game, which I do.
20: I hope the dog is the right side tonight, and I hope Fresno State shows up and really puts a scare into USC. I think this could be a highly competitive game. And again, this goes back to Fresno's massive offensive line, which I've talked about all week. And you got a couple of star running backs, Bryson Donaldson and Rayshon Speedy Luke, two of the best backs on the West Coast. And if the junior quarterback, Jaden Mandahl, is decent tonight, I think Fresno can hang around this game. I'm a little bit nervous about Mandahl. This is his first career start, and it's at the L.A. Coliseum tonight, and you don't love that angle. But he did win the quarterback competition in camp, and I have a lot of faith in the coaches, Matt Entz and his coaching staff. I want to talk about Matt Entz for a minute. He was in studio here with Tim Murray and I last year on VSIN Primetime during the Mountain West Media Days. Really impressive guy. And I told Tim when he walked out of the studio, this guy's a bet-on coach. He's going to win. He took over a losing Fresno team, and he went 9-4 last season. Led North Dakota State to two FCS national championships in 5 years, went 60-11. He builds teams on the offensive and defensive lines. And this Fresno State team, I believe, can really hold its own against USC in the trenches tonight. And that's a key when you're playing a big dog. You don't want that dog to get pushed around up front. And I don't think Fresno will get pushed around up front. And also, passing game should be good enough. Fresno's got Josiah Freeman, a 6'4 receiver, who is a big-time playmaker. Now, USC has obviously got a lot more talent and speed, and Lincoln Riley brought in the number one high school recruiting class. And if there's a matchup concern, it's the Fresno secondary, which is a little bit soft, against those USC receivers. There's always going to be concerns when you have a 23-point underdog. You're going to go into any game with concerns when you're betting the underdog, and that's a concern tonight. But I think if Fresno can control the line of scrimmage on the ground and run the ball, run the clock, they're going to stay in the game. They got a good coach, really good on the offensive defensive lines, and two stud running backs and a big play wide receiver. So I think the elements are there for the dog to cover tonight. Let's hope it happens. The Pac-12 underdog catching 22.5, actually 23 at one point this week. Right now, as I look at the board, 21.5 across the board here at Circuit, DraftKings, everywhere else. The total is 51 here at Circa, 51.5 at DraftKings. Let's look at the VSIM Pro picks on this game tonight. I've got Fresno plus 22.5. Also on Fresno is Ian Cameron. Jensen Lewis is on Fresno plus 23.5. The total, Mitch Moss, over 51.5. We've got Dustin Sweetelson, the big Swede, also on the over, along with Eric Cohen. And let's see. Alex White is on USC. She's laying the points with the Trojans tonight. We've got Will Hill, first half, USC. Will is at USC first quarter, USC minus
0: first
20: six.
0: First quarter, yeah, that's a misprint. It's a misprint.
20: Stormy Bonnet.
0: If you want to give me first half minus 6.5, I'll certainly take it.
20: I was going to say, that's a pretty good number you got there in the first half. Stormy Bonantoni also on the over with Mitch Moss and Eric Cohen and the Big Swede. So there you go, a bunch of picks on tonight's VSIN primetime game of the night. We've got 9 plays on tonight's game. Fresno State USC, 9 p.m. Eastern, 6 p.m. Pacific kickoff at the L.A. Coliseum. And looking forward to that one tonight. By the way, the Circuit Friday Football Invitational kicks off officially a week from tonight. And I talked about the 9 automatic qualifiers in the 25 contestant field. Let's run down the rest of the field. And I believe this is the strongest field of 25 we've ever had. Now, obviously, the first year we only had 16 handicappers, and we expanded after that. Invited contestants, Bobby Brubeck, professional bettor out of Austin, Texas, part of a Circus Survivor co-championship team in 2021. Frank Carulli, Pimlico Frank, pro bettor from Vegas, horse racing analyst, 7th place finisher in this contest a year ago. Chris Coyne is an outstanding story. Wall Street salesman from Brooklyn, New York, Circa Million champion a year ago. And Chris Coyne went 60-29-1 ATS in the Circa Million a year ago. Former St. Joe's walk-on basketball player who played in the Irish Professional League as well. So Chris Coyne added to the contest today at CoinHop. You probably remember that story. Steve Fezzik, pro bettor from Vegas, 2-time winner of the Westgate Super Contest. Strong finish last year for Fezzik. 9th place finish in the Circa Million in 2025 after a horrible first half when he caught a lot of crap from critics and made a big run in the second half. Doug Fleming, real estate developer from Lansing, Michigan. That's not all. Westgate Super Contest, college contest champ in 2025. Doug Fleming's record 65-31-2. Very impressive. Fleming, a new contestant this year. Tony George, pro handicapper from Vegas, and Doc Sports. Tony Gordon, pro bettor from California, 2021 Circa Million champ with the best ATS record in the history of the contest at 63-27. Last year's Circa Grandissimo co-champ and the Friday Football Invitational runner-up in 2023. And another new addition to the contest, Jack Lindenberg, long-term care and life insurance advisor from Milton, Georgia. Circa Million 7th place finisher a year ago, very sharp. Handicapper, he was here at Circa a week ago. You follow him on Twitter at Potato Commish. We call him

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0: 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See the site for details. That food looks, that beef looks awful good on that photo right there. Will Hill, what do we have on live betting updates for college football and MLB?
1: Yeah, some sharp money, and we'll see how sharp it is. Doesn't look too sharp now. Came in on San Jose State because, you know, the Westgate contest, which you alluded to, Matt, 3.5 was the spread.
0: Yeah.
1: San Jose State getting the points. This line basically closed at a pick 'em against Eastern Michigan. I mean, I don't want to say it's been all Eastern Michigan since it's only 7-0, but just some bad football. San Jose State drills a 54-yard field goal. The only problem, delay a game, doesn't count. I think they went on to punt after that. So just been a disaster here, just ugly football. The under is in obviously good shape here. I think we closed 55.5, 56. It's 7-0, just under 2 minutes left in the first half. Can you name any famous alum from San Jose State? One is in the crowd.
0: One is in the crowd? Steve Karp from the Las Vegas Review-Journal. No?
1: Joey Chestnut is at the game from San Jose State.
0: Joey
1: Bill Walsh, also a San Jose State alum.
0: Yeah, I know Bill Walsh, the genius, went there. You know, it's Joey Chestnut, I believe, lives in Westfield, Indiana. Oddly enough, we had him, Paul Howard and I had him on the show a couple of years ago, and he talked about how much he loved In-N-Out Burger. And Joey Chestnut, a legend in competitive eating. That's interesting. I didn't realize he graduated from San Jose State. Yeah, he is in the press box, and I did see him featured there. Was he eating?
1: Yeah.
0: I assume he was eating hamburgers or hot dogs, right?
1: I mean, when you eat that many hot dogs for contest, do you eat them for fun? I'm not sure.
0: I know, that's a good question. By the way, here at Circa, Eastern Michigan, San Jose closed a pick. Total of 55. It's 7-0.
1: Wow.
0: Total of 55.5 out there at Calshi. And
1: that was a lot of late money, too, on the dog, Matt, because that was three last night. Like I said, 3.5 on the contest. So that was, you know, 2.5 most of the day. But that was some pretty fast and furious action coming in on San Jose State. That money poured in there on the dog for whatever reason.
0: I like Luke Weaver, the quarterback for the Spartans. He was Hawaii's backup last year, went 2-0 as a starter. He threw the game-winning touchdown pass in the Hawaii Bowl when he came in with 15 seconds left. Mike Alahata was injured. Luke Weaver can play, and he showed it last week in the fourth quarter against USC. But, Will, I'm a situational handicapper primarily, and this is a really tough spot for San Jose. As I say that, Weaver completes about a 50-yard pass down the right sideline. Nice timing. Spartans put a lot into that game against USC in L.A. last week. 23 points in the fourth quarter. Short week. You know, it's a quick turnaround. You fly out to Michigan for this game. I didn't like the spot enough to play San Jose, but it was a good number if you took it in the contest, plus 3.5. Toledo, Michigan State, going to get underway here pretty soon in East Lansing. And later tonight, Fresno, USC, Miami, Stanford, and UTEP, Oklahoma. Also, that game's going to start actually in about 15 minutes in Norman with Oklahoma, a 41-point favorite, total of 51.5. John Mateer back and probably better than ever off the thumb injury a year ago. Big game for the Sooners next week. Oklahoma at Michigan next weekend in Ann Arbor. All right, Will, anything else in MLB live betting that we need to talk about?
1: No, but I just got a text message. The Bear, I mean, we got to give this guy a hard time. He sends me a text on one of the group chats. Casual Friday night dinner here with Isaiah Thomas. So our buddy the Bear here dining with Isaiah Thomas. What a name drop. I mean, what an ego on this guy, huh?
0: Text back and have him ask Isaiah what he did to wreck the CBA and ask him about the crappy job he did with the Knicks. You think he'll ask him?
1: Yes. Well, we're going to have him on here later on the show, so we'll,
0: Isaiah Thomas that right now. Can he ask him that at dinner?
1: You got his number. Let's
0: How did
1: go.
0: He kill
1: Let's,
0: the
1: I mean,
0: CBA?
1: We got a break coming up here in 5 minutes.
0: He killed the Continental Basketball Association. You remember that, right? All right.
1: Yes.
0: More of a rundown on the 25 contestants in the Circa Friday Football Invitational. How about Mike Montesano, Yankees fan, and a professional bettor from Rochester, New York, top 50 finishes in Circa Million in 2020 in the Westgate Super Contest College last year. Circa Million Booby Prize winner in 2020 as well. Follow him at Bets and Reps, Mike Montesano. one of our favorite guys on here because we like to talk Yankees with him. How about Carl Sack? And you know Carl from running the NBA contest here at VSIN in the spring. Professional bettor from Colorado, Killer Sports, eighth place finisher in this contest a year ago. That's enough to bring him back. Ed Sammons. This is a good get for the contest because anybody who knows Ed knows he's been one of the sharpest odds makers in Vegas for many years. Recently retired from the Westgate Superbook after 33 years as a Las Vegas odds maker. And I asked Ed if you want to be in the contest. He said, sure, I'll do it. Let's go. So Ed Sammons in a contest here, public contest for the first time on Friday nights. Paul Stone, back-to-back winner of the Circa College Hoops Challenge, professional handicapper from Texas. He also won a Golden Nugget Friday Football Showdown contest 12 years ago. Paul Stone back in after a year off of this contest. The original average Joe, Weston Stratman, a guy in cornfields. Weston has fared well. He was our pick to be the original average Joe. Fourth place finish in this contest in 2023 and a fifth place finish in 2024. Alex White, daughter of Kenny White, Vegas handicapper and radio host. Alex, Friday Football Invitational runner-up in 2024, and she won. This is a tough contest to win. She won the Station Casino's Last Man Standing College Football Contest in 2022. And Alex White, the only woman in our 25 handicapper field. How about Jeff Whitelaw, professional bettor from Vegas? You know him as a Sports Gambling Hall of Fame inductee in 2025. Gave a historic speech that night that I know Mike Palm really appreciated. Circa Survivor co-champ in 2020, the first year of Circa Survivor. That's Jeff Whitelaw. So there you go. That's the field of 25 handicappers. Strongest field we've had in this contest. And Derek Stevens, $30,000 up for grabs a week from tonight. We start seven best bets from each handicapper, seven plays, college football, NFL, sides and totals. One play designated a best bet worth a point and a half. You can follow the contest here. If you're a VSIN pro, you get the picks right away after the show, and you can follow it at VSIN.com. And don't forget about the Average Joe contest as well. You can register for that right now. I had one of the ticket writers here at the Circa Book ask me before the show if he could be an Average Joe. I said, why not? You're not a VSIN employee. You can be an Average Joe. Get on the website and sign up tonight. So a lot of interest in there. Well over 1,000 entrants already. Read all the rules and everything you want to know about the contest up at VSIN.com. Will Hill, San Jose has scored and tied it up. So we were talking about Luke Weaver, and it took, about 30 seconds for him to take the Spartans down the field and tie this game at 7.
1: Yeah, they've been flirting with scoring all night. They've had their chances, and it's been kind of a weird game where both teams have had their chances to score, and both teams kind of, you know, stubbed their toe as they got close. San Jose State drills a 54-yard field goal, gets waved off, delay a game, and they end up not scoring. But right now, 7-7. We'll see here if Eastern Michigan get on the board before the half, because this halftime line, the first half line, Matt, was a half a point, 1.5. So if you took that half a point with San Jose State, which is not always the worst thing to do when you think the game is pretty much a toss-up. You take that half a point in the first quarter, you take it in the first half, and winning on a push is a good outcome here. So we'll see here, 3rd and 5 for Eastern Michigan. I wish this game were on TV. It's on ESPN Plus, so it's a little harder to follow. I don't know if you have it in studio, but we will keep you posted. For a while, I thought this game was going to be on TV because for a while this was a standalone game here, and these other games it's up against are kind of, you know, cupcake games here, but we'll obviously keep an eye on this one.
0: Yeah, I do have this game on in the studio. 1:10 to go before half. 3rd and 6 for Eastern Michigan at its own 29-yard line. Quarterback in the shotgun. We'll see what happens here. If you got San Jose, you're definitely hoping for a stop and a first-half win, and that's going to be a defensive stop.
1: I think
0: stop.
1: You get one.
0: You get a stop, and it's going to be a punt by Eastern Michigan with a minute to go. San Jose's got a timeout left for some reason, letting the clock just run down. Why would you not use your timeout right there with a minute to go? You're gonna let Eastern
1: like
0: Michigan?
1: Some of these guys have never watched a football game. I mean, really, some of these coaches, we don't understand the X's and O's aspect, but we watch, I always say this, Matt, we watch way more football than these guys, because if they watch as much football as we do, they would never make these stupid mistakes when it comes to the clock.
0: There was 1 minute left when the runner was tackled. Well, now they're going to change the clock. They're going to say they called the timeout with 57 seconds because it ran all the way down to 54, and it is a timeout on the field now. San Jose State's going to receive the punt. Brent Musburger up next. Stay tuned. 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